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0: Betting Tonight, Westwood One Sports. He's Brett Evans. I'm Pat Boyle. Phone number to join the show, 310-840-4910. We got a couple of minutes, Brett, before you bid adieu, so we haven't gotten caught up much on baseball scores tonight. Why don't we do that, starting with your Cubbies?
1: Yeah.
0: Trying to give them some cushion in the wild card standings, and they are indeed achieving the objective, at least so far, midway through the ballgame or just before midway through the ballgame, blanking the Bravos. Nice start for Kevin Gausman. What's going on in Wrigleyville?
1: Yeah, Gausman really needed this. He's had a couple of rough stints and back-to-back outings. Looking on point today. Excellent command. Freeze framing a lot of the Bravos at the dish. Cubs up 3-0 right now. Top of the fifth. There is a man on first and nobody out for the ATL. The Cubs scored. Drew first blood bottom of the second inning. Pedro Ramirez, a single to center. Drove in a run. And then Ramirez in the bottom of the fourth. Reach on a fielder's choice, scored another run there, and Miguel Amaya hit a sack fly, which plated Matt Shaw. So it's the kind of undercover dudes get the job done for the Northsiders. Cubs up 3-0. Hopefully they're going to be all able to get all nine innings in. There is rain off to the west of the Windy City, but so far so good, and we'll see if Gausman can get out of this brief rough patch he's got. Again, man on first, top of the fifth with nobody out.
0: Yeah, how about an update on Let's Go Streaking? So I got Pete Alonso. He has gotten hosed tonight at the plate. It also flew out to the track, so still waiting for a hit for him. I'm assuming you're still waiting for a hit for Seiya Suzuki, and Combs is still waiting for
1: he
0: PCA.
1: Got it. He got it.
0: Oh, wow. Suzuki got the hit?
1: He did.
0: Oh, nice little knock. Nice knock for Seiya. Yeah, so he's got a hit. PCA is 0 for 3. So, Brad, you're streaking to 1. Me and Combs are waiting around. Lee's got Drake Baldwin in that same game, and Drake Baldwin right now 0 for 2. And then Monty. Oh, Monty. He's up to 8. He called it. He said Fernando Tatis went deep last night. Wouldn't be surprised if he does it again. Second pitch of the ball game, 455-foot bomb into the the Rocky Mountain air. Oh, my gosh. Michael Montgomery streaking to 8. He is now batting 798 for our season. He's 71 for 89. Monty, take a bow, brother. And Brad, you take a bow, because that was great stuff with the fantasy ads. Always love chopping it up with you, my man. Cannot wait for 6 p.m. Eastern tomorrow, and we'll bid you adieu.
1: Adios, amigos. Get after it these next couple hours, my man. Hi, Emily.
0: Solo portion. Solo portion coming up next. We got hot or cold. I'm Pat Boyle. 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

0: 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Let's go.
1: Yeah, who are you kidding? You love to see it. All right, 310-840-4910. We'll take a short break. I want to talk a little college football when we come back. For my friends in Nashville, in Tennessee, Vanderbilt, it's about damn time. I'll explain what I'm talking about when we come back. Finally, Clark Lee woke up. 310-840-4910. That's producer Brandon Combs. I'm Pat Boyle. 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
1: Welcome on back. BetMGM tonight, Westwood One Sports. I'm Pat Boyle. Last chance to get aboard the phone lines, 310-840-4910. You can also hit me up on Twitter at PatBoyle44. Got our guy Seashell Pipes responding to my Chiefs instant reaction video last night saying, look at that salad. Talking about my hair. My hair was an absolute mess. It was poofy. It was like all over the place. But I appreciate you, Seashell Pipes. Appreciate you indeed. Okay. 310-840-4910. All right, we got a couple of phone callers here. So let's get the calls in first, and then we'll talk a little college football, including what should we expect the rest of the season now from Michigan after two wildly different results, and why it's finally time Clark Lee made the move at Vanderbilt. All right, let's get to David in Rochester next up on BetMGM tonight. David, what's going on, man?
2: I'm doing amazing. Yeah, thanks so much for having me on the show. I want to know, what do you think? Do you think the Yankees will make the World Series? And if they're not, what do you think they have to do to make it?
1: You talking about the Yankees?
2: Yeah.

0: if they don't, is this finally the year that, Brian Cashman says, hey, we need a new voice? Is this finally the year that they move on from Aaron Boone? I wouldn't bank on that. And I think Boone's a hell of a manager. But sooner or later, you got to win a World Series, man. You have to. And not just because, oh, you're the Yankees and so you have to, but like you can't make the playoffs almost every single year, make the World Series, make the ALCS a couple of times. And in the meantime, you know, the Rays, they go up, they go down, but they've knocked you out before. The Blue Jays, they've gone up, they go down, they're down this year. They knocked out the Yankees last year. You know, the Astros, during their dynasty with the trash banging and the cheating, the Red Sox knocked the Yankees out a couple of years ago. Like sooner or later, the Yankees they did break through, but they lost to the Dodgers. If they break through and get back to the World Series again this year, they can't lose. They can't. Otherwise, it feels like you can't, you know, you can't throw the same stuff at the wall and expect anything different. But that being said, I'm very hopeful. I'm very confident. 310-840-4910. Let's get to Steve in New Jersey next up on BetMGM tonight. Steve wants to talk some New York Jets. Steve, what's up? How you doing?
1: Yeah, I want to talk about I want to ask you who's better, Garrett Wilson or Malik Nabers?
0: It's a great question, Steve. It's a really good question. I'll give you the easy answer. It's Garrett Wilson has had the better NFL career so far, right? Because Malik Nabers has only been in the NFL. This is his third year. His first year, he put up some fantastic numbers that Garrett Wilson has not put up, and that's 1,200 yards and 7 touchdowns. Garrett Wilson's never put up 1,200 yards. But the fact that Nabers spent most of last year hurt, and Garrett Wilson has had some of the worst quarterback play I've ever seen, and he finally missed a game last year. He missed more than half the season with the injury, but his first three seasons with Zach Wilson and Justin Fields and just some of the worst Tim Boyle, some of the worst quarterback play you can imagine for the New York Jets, and Garrett Wilson in his first three seasons, 1,000 yards every year. So Garrett Wilson's had the better career. He's had a couple more years. You know, both guys were hurt last season. Garrett Wilson's had the better career, but I still think Malik Nabers is the better receiver. All right, Steve. Appreciate the call. Probably not the answer you wanted to hear. I'm assuming Steve is a Jets fan. Not sure. He didn't say. He just asked. But that is a common argument between Jets and Giants fans. It's who's the better receiver, Garrett Wilson or Malik Nabers. When I watch Malik Nabers, I think that he's got more talent. He's got more electrifying playmaking ability. I've also seen Garrett Wilson make some unbelievable catches, and he's had terrible quarterback play his whole career. Malik Nabers didn't have good quarterback play 2 years ago. So, very close, but I'd give the slight nod to Malik Nabers. Is it because I'm a Giants fan? Maybe. All right, 310-840-4910. We'll talk more Michigan tomorrow, but I really want to just make this quick here because I've been trying to talk about it for this hour. Clark Lee, Vanderbilt head coach, is finally making the move to Jared Curtis, their true freshman quarterback. He's going to be the starter. They've been kind of rotating between him and Blaze Berlowitz over the first couple of games of this season. And Jared Curtis is like, it's not even close. He's head and shoulders better than Blaze Berlowitz. Not only that, he's like the number one recruit in the history of Vanderbilt football. Curtis was a 5-star recruit. He was ESPN's number one pocket passer in the 2026 class. And, you know, Blaze Berlowitz is a guy that Vanderbilt got last year, and he sparingly played because Diego Pavia was their quarterback. He was from New Mexico State before that. Like, you look at the first two games, it's not even close. You know, Blaze Berlowitz struggled against whatever cupcake school Vanderbilt played, Austin Peay. And then last week against Delaware, he went 3-for-9. Meanwhile, Curtis was lighting it up. SEC play is here. There ain't no more time to waste. I'm glad Clark Lee finally woke the hell up. They're going to their true freshman. It's time for Jared Curtis to get all the snaps and to shine. And he's got a big test against North Carolina State before they play Georgia next week. So thank you, Clark Lee, for waking up. All right, fun show. Thanks to everybody that worked on it. We got to go. I'm Pat Boyle. We'll see you back here tomorrow at 6 p.m. Eastern.
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25: 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Kenneth Walker III, formerly with the Seahawks and now playing in Kansas City, was incredible last night with 23 carries, 173 yards, and a touchdown. Whether he was bouncing runs to the outside or lowering his shoulder for punishing yards after contact, Walker provided an absolute game-breaking performance for Kansas City. I'm Drake Toll.
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0: wasn't because, you know, Baltimore was just sending the kitchen sink at them. It wasn't because the offensive line was just awful. Now, they got whipped a considerable amount of times. By the way, shout out to Trey Hendrickson, who went viral on X for running the hoop and looking terrible. He had a really damn good week one. But no, Daniel Jones just looked like a dude whose athleticism has been sapped away from him. He didn't do a good job getting away from pressure when they did get there. I didn't think he looked great when they moved the pocket for him. It just wasn't that good of a night for him, man. 19 of 31, 166 yards, touchdown and a pick, 5 yards, a completion. He had just one rush for 4 yards. His legs was such an important piece of why they had success last year. It helped Jonathan Taylor in the run game because those backside defensive ends had to stay honest. They couldn't crash. It helped everybody out. It's why they were able to live by that RPO offense. If his athleticism is going to be taken away from him, if he's going to have his athleticism sapped, then the Indianapolis Colts not only are in trouble, they need to play Anthony Richardson. I'm going to call a spade a spade. If Daniel Jones' athleticism is sapped, and it certainly looked that way in week number one, they've got to consider Anthony Richardson. They were awful on offense on Sunday. Now, I expected Jesse Minter to have that Ravens defense, you know, looking like the, you know, baddest team on the planet. I expected that. But I didn't expect Indianapolis to look lifeless. They couldn't run the ball. They couldn't throw the ball. It was very, very tough to watch. The only thing that was worse than what we saw from Daniel Jones and the offense to me, when they were on defense, I mean, it was ugly. UGLY, you ain't got no alibi. Terrible performance defensively from the Indianapolis Colts. Here's the thing, though. From Indy's perspective, why I'm so concerned, I don't see how it gets better. The Indianapolis Colts on Sunday led the National Football League in man coverage snaps. Yet Lamar Jackson torched them through the air, 17 to 25, 324 yards. Sauce Gardner was terrible in this football game. Cam Bynum was terrible in this football game. I mean, it was really difficult to watch, man, because they've got Travarius Ward. They've got some household names in that secondary. They couldn't stick with Zay Flowers. They couldn't stick with Jacoby Lane. They couldn't stick with Rashad Bateman. Here's the part that sucks if you're a Colts fan. That's what Lou Anarumo wants to do. That's who he wants to be. He wants to play man-to-man defense. And when you think about what they've invested in their secondary, they should have the horses to be able to play man-to-man defense. They were awful on Sunday. And here's the thing. If you can't play man coverage at all in the NFL, it really tips your hand because you become a lot more predictable defensively. And all these offenses have to do is draw up a bunch of zone beaters and pick you apart. So if you're Indianapolis, if you're a Colts fan, bring the alarm, right? Ring the alarm because your defense is a real problem here. And I think it's more of a problem than the offense. Because at least with the offense, there are other schematic fixes for the defense. If you can't play the bread and butter coverage that your coordinator wants to run, then what do you do? It's a Tell the Truth Tuesday edition of What's With One Sports Tonight. When we come back, same thing we do each and every Tuesday, NFL Super Six Pack, my top six NFL teams heading into week two next.
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8: 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While it never materialized into a miraculous AFC title game start, the ultimate what-if scenario has entered the football world. I'm Drake Toll.
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0: early downs were play action. Not good enough. In the second half, that three wide receiver set usage dropped from 56 to 20. Meaning what? They condensed the formation. The shotgun formation went from 58% to 28%. Meaning what? They condensed the formation. The early down play action went from 25% to 67%. It's almost like at some point during the game, this light bulb went off for Kevin O'Connell, and he said, you know what? If we could just run the football and make Green Bay respect our run game and not be one-dimensional, we'll be able to have success. We'll be able to unlock what we have on the offensive side of the football. Big-time credit to Jordan Mason. Big-time credit to Aaron Jones. Look, the Packers' run defense wasn't bad throughout the course of this football game, but it was effective enough to consistently put those linebackers and second-level defenders in conflict, you know, helping Carson Wentz find easy completions throughout the course of this football game. I thought Wentz was pretty damn good. Here's the thing that I'm going to say that's going to ruffle some feathers here. If Carson Wentz goes out and plays well again against Chicago, and I expect him to because the Bears' defense isn't very good, if he continues to hook up with Justin Jefferson and shows a rapport there, if you're Kevin O'Connell, how do you make the choice to go back to Kyler Murray? If they're going to move the football the way that they did Sunday, and then they do it again against Chicago, how do you go back to Kyler? Here's what I would do if I was Kevin O'Connell. If Carson Wentz goes out and plays well again on Sunday, I continue to start him once Kyler's out of the concussion protocol. In the moment that Carson Wentz has a poor outing, I give the keys right back to Kyler. But what you cannot do if you're Kevin O'Connell is throw cold water on an offensive fire. And it wasn't an offensive fire for the entirety of the game on Sunday, but in that second half, you finally got to see, you know, what the Minnesota Vikings could be if they have some balance. That's probably my favorite game, one of my favorite games, a week number two in the NFL. Vikings, Bears, when you think about the 80% blitz rate that Brian Flores put out in week number one, you think about the historic offensive output of the Bears. That's the game of the weekend to me, guys. That's the game of the weekend to me, man. I can't wait for it. Part of me, I love Caleb. I want him to be successful DMV dude. I think he's an awesome dude. I want Minnesota to make the Super Bowl and to do well because you all seem to, like, take me for a joke because I was talking about the Minnesota Vikings playing in the Super Bowl. How do you like me now? 1-0 and clearly one of the best defenses in the National Football League. We'll put a bookmark in the NFL discussion coming up. On the other side, we'll tag in the super producer, Denton Day. We'll go on campus here on Western One Sports Night, bringing you the top stories from the Saturday that was in college.
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16: Kansas City Chiefs, they're back, destroying the Broncos on Monday Night Football 31-10. The rest of the AFC should be very, very worried. Kenneth Walker, incredible in his first game as a Chief. The defense looked a lot better with the infusion of youth. And, of course, Patrick Mahomes back under center. I've got concerns about this passing game long term, but last night showed you what this team can be. I'm Nick Costa.
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4: Watching Sean Payton watch Davis Webb call plays last night remind me of the HBO show Succession. Whenever Logan Roy would ask one of his kids to do something and they would inevitably screw it up, and Logan would get that scowl on his face. Sean Payton allowing Davis Webb to call the plays this year in Denver. Davis Webb did a terrible job. The Broncos got blown out by the Chiefs. My guess is Sean Payton is calling plays in Denver sooner rather than later. I'm Nick Costos.
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0: Absolutely relevant because I sent you something yesterday about a guy getting silly on a bar.
1: Hey, go ahead, bro. Wow. Someone, Knight Rider, says 40 is where life begins. Well, not if... Well, you're a Falcons fan, so I get that. I don't know why I dunked on the Falcons just now. Hang on.
0: What does the Falcons have anything to do with that?
1: But as far as Drake, we're thinking... So today is exactly how many months? 4 months? 3 months since he dropped the last project? Last project's plural. Dan's like, I don't give a damn.
0: I don't know. I don't keep
1: But they're assuming, or conspiracy theorists out there are like, does FOMO mean four more? Like he's about to give us four more projects to get out of the deal that he's in. Because that's the assumption.
0: I thought the three was to get out of the deal.
1: I know. But it's apparently he's apparently still in the deal. The only thing that
0: by the way, he's trapped in a 360. That's the problem. I digress. He's your guy.
1: Well, yeah. I'm excited though. I don't know how much I'm going to get through because tomorrow's a Wednesday, and on Wednesdays, you know, I go out to the park in Ashburn to check in on my Commanders. Just know that I'm excited about the Drake. It Tuesday tonight, or earlier tonight rather. Jeez, the end of the show, I always just trip up here. He gave us. I'm speaking like he's Jesus. He gave us life. He gave us water. He gave us blood. He gave us a streaming time of 10 p.m. Eastern time. I hope that it dropped. Appreciate you guys for being here. Drake Toll, I love you. You're no Aubrey Graham.
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10: The NBA season starts in 35 days, and we finally have resolution on the Kawhi Leonard situation. The trade has gone through, and he is now a Toronto Raptor yet again. And the Raptors should be really good this year in the Eastern Conference. But when it comes down to it, the Pacers are good, the Celtics are good, the Cavs are good, the Pistons are good. The Eastern Conference is going to come down to the reigning defending champion New York Knicks and LeBron James and the Sixers. I'm Nick Costos.
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0: if you're Kevin O'Connell, is throw cold water on an offensive fire. And it wasn't an offensive fire for the entirety of the game on Sunday, but in that second half, you finally got to see, you know, what the Minnesota Vikings could be if they have some balance. That's probably my favorite game, one of my favorite games of week number two in the NFL. Vikings, Bears, when you think about the 80% blitz rate that Brian Flores put out in week number one, you think about the historic offensive output of the Bears, that's the game of the weekend to me, guys. That's the game of the weekend to me, man. I can't wait for it. Part of me, I love Caleb. I want him to be successful DMV dude. I think he's an awesome dude. I want Minnesota to make the Super Bowl and to do well because you all seem to, like, take me for a joke because I was talking about the Minnesota Vikings playing in the Super Bowl. How do you like me now? 1-0 and clearly one of the best defenses in the National Football League. We'll put a bookmark in the NFL discussion coming up. On the other side, we'll tag in the super producer, Denton Day. We'll go on campus here on Western One Sports Night, bringing you the top stories from the Saturday that was in college.
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3: 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And here's the drive.
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14: A primetime statement at Arrowhead. Patrick Mahomes marked his return in style, leading the Chiefs to a dominant 31-10 blowout win over the Denver Broncos. Kenneth Walker III stole the show in his KC debut, churning up the yardage and leaving Denver's defense completely helpless as the Chiefs reclaimed early season control of the AFC West. I'm Drake Toll.
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1: 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Rashad, I feel for you, brother. I got to let you go because we're up against the clock. 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
11: 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Kenneth Walker III was fantastic, 173 yards and two touchdowns. 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
22: 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The Chiefs beat Broncos last night 31-10 on Monday Night Football. Davis Webb has taken over the play calling for the Broncos offense. 10 points and only 176 yards gain offensively. That's for this new look offense. You have to wonder how long Sean Payton will wait before taking back the play calling duties. I'm Chris Black.
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2: Six wins this season has Lane Riggs breathing rarefied air at the top of the NASCAR Craftsman Truck Series standings. Hunting for their first championship as the chase kicks off Thursday at Bristol Motor Speedway, the Front Row Motorsports pilot shared the team's simple strategy.
27: I feel like these early races, if we can set the tone, hopefully get a points lead and a gap, it's going to make the rest of the competition have to take some chances, throw some Hail Marys that they really shouldn't be doing. And because of that, there's probably a 50-50 chance they're going to make a mistake in the process and get themselves even further behind, which is what we're planning and hoping for. When we can just stay up front, stay steady, keep building that gap, hopefully we can sew it up before the last race. That's, in a perfect world, that's what I'm shooting for.
2: I'm Susie Armstrong. This is NASCAR Today on the Motor Racing Network.
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4: Happy Wednesday. Happy middle of the week. I'm excited to be along with you this morning on the Midwest Farm Report. We're talking about one of my favorite things this morning, the livestock industry as a whole. Yesterday, a lot of our headlines in the morning show revolved around the grain side of agriculture. Today is livestock's turn. We'll take a look at some of those headlines, of course, that we saw come out of the newsroom yesterday. We're also going to dive into just a few of the many things that livestock producers care about. You know, when I think about our farmers of any genre, they have to wear a lot of different hats, whether you're at home with the herd, in the fields, or maybe advocating for the industry in Washington, D.C. Everything looks a little bit different, but that end mission is always the same, promoting Wisconsin and American agriculture. Well, Terry Barr has an update. We have a Wisconsin livestock producer doing just that. We'll check out what's going on in Washington, D.C. and why a Wisconsin livestock farmer has found himself there. Growing up, I had livestock, and my brother and I had the opportunity to exhibit that livestock in various shows. And so as some people will watch TV shows to unwind during the day, my brother and I have a tendency that if we're not at a livestock show, we'll try to find one online that we can watch. A little funny story for you. We would try to find those shows during our study halls when we were both in high school. And eventually the school caught on and decided we were spending too much time on the websites that live stream livestock shows. So they turned off the access for us. We weren't very happy about that. But I have good news for you. We're not turning off the sound anytime soon. And Jill Welke has an update about World Beef Expo right after this.
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7: There's going to be a big gathering of beef animals down in Milwaukee before too long. And I'm Jill Welke from the northern end of the world's longest barn right here in Eau Claire. And as a beef producer, I'm always interested in these gatherings because I love to learn a little bit more about what's going on in the beef industry. And I have Cody Quam. He is the board president for World Beef Expo. And Cody, you've got an event coming up next week already. What's going on?
8: Well, September 24th through the 27th, we got World Beef Expo at the Wisconsin State Fairgrounds in West Allis.
7: So you've got a gathering of beef cattle. When do they start coming in?
8: Entries start rolling in Wednesday and Thursday, the 23rd and 24th.
7: And those first shows, are we doing open shows first, junior shows? What do you got going on Thursday and Friday?
8: Thursday and Friday are open shows. We got 24 breeds, and then we culminate that Friday night with our Supreme Drive, picking a top five heifer, top five bull, and top five cow-calf pair.
7: I'm sure we have our traditional Angus, Red Angus, Simmental. Do we have any of those outlier breeds that we don't see out in our pastures here in Wisconsin?
8: We got Highland, we got Mini Hereford, we got Charley, we got American Galloway, we got Mary Grays, Delta Galloway, Shorthorn, American British White Park, and plenty of others that we'll see who shows up.
7: Well, it's really kind of fun just to see some of these, I call them unique breeds, because we always go back to our Angus, we go back to our Herefords, but sometimes comparing some of these lesser known breeds is interesting when you get down to World Beef Expo. Can a person that shows up to the expo see all these different breeds and talk to some of the breeders as well?
8: Yes. You know, barns are open for everybody to walk through. One thing World Beef Expo has prided ourselves on for many years is highlighting every breed equally. Everybody gets the same amount of time. You know, if you have 10 or more head entered in the show, you're eligible for the Supreme Drive. And we highlight those breeds under the spotlight in the Coliseum Friday night. And we, we've prided ourselves for many, many years highlighting every breed, no matter their size, in the show ring and in the barns to the best of our ability.
7: And when these beef breeds gather and these breeders gather, a lot of times we get to have a trade show so we can learn a little bit more. Do you offer that as well?
8: Yes, we have a trade show with from a cross section of multiple industries, whether it be pharmaceuticals, equipment, clothing, show supplies, and then other, you know, household decor. I mean, multiple shopping options, whether you're looking for cattle handling equipment or clothing or kids' toys or anything in between.
7: And what are the hours for the trade show?
8: I believe they're 8 a.m. to 5 p.m., Thursday through Sunday.
7: And we're visiting with Cody Quam. He's the board president for the World Beef Expo. After the Supreme Drive on Friday night, the doors on Saturday open up to some younger exhibitors. Who's coming for that?
8: We have our junior show weekend. We start Saturday morning with our sweepstakes contest and collegiate judging contest, along with our high school judging contest. It's all run, those events run Saturday morning. And then we roll into showmanship at 2 p.m. Anything from peewee showman, anybody that can walk in the ring, up to our 21 years of age. And then Saturday evening is our prospect steer and market steer shows. And then Sunday we wrap up the event with our junior heifer show.
7: And any idea how many different breeds come with the junior show?
8: Very comparable. Every breed, if they have five or more, can have their own breed show, or they go into the AOB division. But most breeds are represented in the junior show as well.
7: So really, the whole weekend is educational, from the sweepstakes to the judging to the showmanship and the final show. How many are you expecting, whether it's open show, junior show? Hopefully we can fill those barns.
8: Yeah, we're going to be full this year. We got We have 450 exhibitors signed up, about 1,500 total entries. We got people from 11 states entered so far, as far away as North Carolina, Texas, Michigan, Ohio, you know, most of the upper Midwest states. They're traveling too, even. We got great attendance, considering, you know, travel expenses are higher this year, and it's good to see that the show bug is not diminished with any of these families.
7: And as a spectator, to come down, does it cost me anything to get in the gate?
8: No entry fee. There is a small parking fee that to park, but no entrance fee for people, just a small parking fee to get in the gate.
7: And if you really wanted to fill all the spectator seats, what would you tell them was the best thing to do to come when you come to World Beef Expo?
8: My favorite part of it is the two, you know, our two big Supreme drives, either on Sunday afternoon with the Junior Heifer Show, where we pick a top five overall heifer, or the Supreme drive on Friday evening with the bulls, heifers, and cow-calf pairs. I mean, those are my favorite, but what's really grown exponentially over the last 5 years is our judging contest. We got kids coming from all corners of the country with their college teams, and that's been really exciting to watch grow. And, you know, we hear from all these college coaches how we're putting together one of the best contests in the country.
7: So as a spectator, I could come on down. I can see some shows. I can get some education from our trade show. I can watch the youth excel in what they do. But can you take care of me when it comes to needing something to eat?
8: We got a couple food vendors open all day. Yeah, there is food on the grounds available.
6: So everything is set for the 2026 World Beef Expo at the Wisconsin State Fairgrounds in West Allis. 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Saturday and Sunday features the junior shows and all their activities. So if you have the opportunity, head on down to the Wisconsin State Fairgrounds in Milwaukee anytime September 24th through the 27th. And that was the board president for World Beef Expo, Cody Quam from Lodi, Wisconsin. And I'm Jill Welke from the northern end of the world's longest barn in Eau Claire.
1: 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Stay tuned as Ag Meteorologist Stu Muck gives you the latest forecast in just moments, right here on the Midwest Farm Report.
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2: Welcome back in to the Midwest Farm Report. Happy you're along with us this morning. Kylie Allen here in the big chair with you. You know, if my intuition is right about anything this morning, it's that maybe our weather this week has been a little limiting on what we've been able to accomplish outside. We'll get more now from Ag Meteorologist Stu Muck with our Compeer Financial Ag Weather Update. Stu, how are we looking this week?
3: Well, Kylie, you know, we've had rain even yesterday, hundredths of an inch being reported here and there, maybe a tenth of an inch yet since we spoke 24 hours ago. But all of that activity is behind us. A cool front's off to our southeast, another weak front trying to drop into the north. What we'll watch here for the next day or two is that front to the south becomes a little more stationary, just to our south. Like today, there's rain in Kansas, northern Missouri, into Illinois, even northern Indiana. A very small chance a little rain could just slip into southern Wisconsin later. That's it. The rest of the state ought to stay dry. More sun in the north. That's fantastic. And those temperatures trying to do their best, getting a little closer to normal, you know, just below, but getting back into the neighborhood. That sounds great. We do expect that the western end of that front starts pushing up as a warm front. Could account for a bit of a rain chance quite late tonight or into very early tomorrow, almost anywhere. And then more likely rain. There's your limiting factor. Start showing up later Friday and into the weekend. And all the discussion now pointing toward the weekend is talking about heavier rains, especially in the south where that front is going to be a little resident. But there is some possibility, especially Friday night or Saturday, that an inch or two of rain could easily fall almost anywhere in Wisconsin. We don't need all that kind of moisture all at one time. Unfortunately, Mother Nature has that in the plan for us. Yeah, the rain should start to taper off later in the weekend, but those temperatures even into early next week, upper 60s, low 70s, struggling, going to be staying close to, but unfortunately a little cooler than normal. That does stick with us now all the way on toward early next week. I'll be back with more forecast details after this.
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2: Well, Stu, we'll take the rest of those forecast details.
3: All right, Kylie, our Compeer Financial Ag Weather Forecast does call for more clouds in southern Wisconsin, sun to break through further north. There's even a slight rain chance in the far south by late afternoon. Temps today ought to still be in the very upper 60s and even low 70s with northeast breezes about 5 to 10. There is going to be that chance of a very late night shower. Could be a rumble of thunder. It may even linger into early Thursday morning. So cloudy skies with that small chance of light rain tonight. East winds about 5, temps upper 50s, very low 60s at best in the south. And then tomorrow, after a little cloudy start, clearing out a little nicer. In fact, we could be close to 70 in the north, mid-70s south, and that's with the northeast breeze. But by Friday, that's when it starts to change. More clouds, showers, maybe a thunderstorm later Friday. Certainly rain Friday night into Saturday. And unfortunately, looking ahead, it looks like heavier rain may very well be something we talk about Friday night into Saturday. Could mean a slowdown for next week as things look to be a bit on the wet side, Kylie. I wish I had better news.
2: Well, hey, that's okay, Stu. We won't blame you. Midwest weather, I would say. We'll catch you tomorrow.
3: 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See you then.
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18: The Senate Agriculture Committee failed to advance a new farm bill, leaving farmers once again waiting for lawmakers to find a way forward. So why did this latest attempt fail, and could lawmakers take another run at it anytime soon? I asked Mike Strands, Vice President of Advocacy for the National Farmers Union, to explain where things stand.
19: The Senate Committee on Agriculture, Nutrition, and Forestry took up the farm bill, debated it, made some amendments to it, and then ultimately failed to advance it out of the committee.
18: What was in the bill that they just couldn't advance it?
19: There's a big chunk of the farm bill that's dedicated to helping people who need access to food through the Supplemental Nutrition Assistance Program. That accounts for the bulk of the farm bill spending. But there's also very important programs in the farm bill related to conservation, to making sure farmers have the tools to continue to be the best stewards of the environment. There are programs in there related to rural development, to helping communities like many of those across Wisconsin to be strong and have access to infrastructure and essential services. There's programs in the farm bill related to forestry, to biotechnology, to horticulture. There's all sorts of stuff in the farm bill, and it brings together a lot of constituencies, a lot of different interest groups, usually. What happened with this farm bill was that it failed to get a bipartisan show of support. Typically, issues related to agriculture and all these other topics bring people from both sides of the aisle together. But there have been increasing moves to greater and greater partisanship in farm bill processes. Ultimately, what the farm bill came down to was that the Senate Republicans found themselves in an interesting spot. They are in the majority, and they have a 12 to 11 seat advantage in the Senate Agriculture Committee. Well, there's one Republican who wasn't available to be at the markup, and that's Senator Mitch McConnell of Kentucky. With his health issues, he wasn't there. So it was a deadlocked committee, and you need to have a majority vote to get out. Democrats didn't come along with Republicans on the bill because Republican plans still would shift a large chunk of the Supplemental Nutrition Assistance Program costs onto states. State governments will have to start covering those expenses in new ways in the coming years. That was part of the reconciliation bill that passed back in 2025, or what many people call the One Big Beautiful Bill Act. So the lingering acrimony from that, partnered with not a lot of big changes on the farm program side, and thus the farm bill stalled out in the Senate Ag Committee. It's just the latest setback in a farm bill process that's taken more than 3 years at this point.
18: Now, the Senate Agriculture Committee, as you heard, could get another opportunity. The question now isn't just whether lawmakers can pass a farm bill. It's whether they can agree on a bill that addresses the realities of agriculture in 2026. For the Midwest Farm Report, I'm Terry Barr.
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2: From livestock exhibition to advocating for the industry in Washington, D.C., livestock producers wear many hats. Terry Barr sat down with a Wisconsin livestock producer to hear about the policy issues that matter the most to him and his operation.
21: A Door County farmer is in Washington, D.C. right now. Josh McHaleson describes it as more than a chance to meet with lawmakers. It's about making sure they hear directly from farmers. McHaleson is with a delegation of Wisconsin farmers. He tells me about the need for a new farm bill and why firsthand farmer voices are critical to shaping this important agricultural policy.
22: No-brainer opportunity for me to go share my story.
21: What do you share as part of your story when you're talking to legislators to try to get them to understand what's needed?
22: In some ways, I'm a first-generation farmer. My grandparents farmed, but my parents did not. I'm kind of restarting that. I'm also a transplant to Wisconsin from Iowa originally. And so I was able to share with Senator Baldwin about my experience as a beginning farmer, kind of starting out in a new state, in a new career field.
21: When you speak with them, do you feel they're listening, especially directly from a farmer?
22: I would say for the most part, yes. Either the elected members or the members of their staff that we're meeting with. The conversations tend to be very involved and give and take. There's some dialogue there.
21: Josh, for you, what do you think are some of the priorities?
22: I think the number one priority really is that we need a farm bill. I've lost track of how many years late we are now. I think it's 3 or 4. They kind of chopped it up last summer for the omnibus bill that covered a few bases in the agricultural sector, but it left a lot of things emerging and evolving problems just completely unaddressed, and also severed some of the link between nutrition and agriculture, kind of splitting up that what should be kind of a joint focus from the production of food and the consumption of food side, kind of split that up for the bill last year. So the biggest priority really is that we need legislation that addresses the reality that we're in.
21: If you get a chance to say something directly, what is your message to them?
22: Basically, the status quo isn't working. We're several years late on even just maintaining the status quo, and that did very little to address kind of the post-COVID agricultural sector, to say nothing of sustainable agriculture, diversified agriculture, kind of all of the stuff that people think of being on the fringes. In the years that I've been there, we've brought apple growers and trout farmers and dairy farmers and crop farmers and produce farmers and teachers and, you know, all these different people there to share their stories. And it's important that our lawmakers understand agricultural policy has to be diverse as well.
21: When you come back to Wisconsin, what do you hope you can tell everyone who wasn't with you what happened?
22: Having those conversations that you always hope that you walk away feeling like you've been heard. You know, I think that's one of the most valuable things.
21: And that was Josh McHaleson, a Door County organic livestock farmer. He says he isn't expecting to solve agriculture's problems during his couple of days in Washington, D.C. this week. Instead, he's hoping to start or even strengthen relationships with legislators there. And for a beginning farmer trying to build something of his own, that may be one of the most important conversations of all. For the Midwest Farm Report, I'm Terry Barr.
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1: 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Let's take a look at a few headlines we're thinking about this morning before our JP Tank market update. Yesterday, an announcement from the Department of Agriculture, Trade, and Consumer Protection says a new case of avian influenza was reported in Wisconsin. That case in Barron County. State officials say there is one other commercial poultry flock within 3 kilometers of the infected farm, but so far, there's no detections of the virus in that flock. DACAP says that avian influenza, otherwise known as HPAI, has continued to circulate in both wild and domestic birds in North America since December of 2021. Since that time, the virus has also infected other species, including mammalian species. Good news for Wisconsin dairy, though. This case contained to poultry. Wisconsin's last HPAI virus in dairy cattle was in December of last year. The state continues to monitor the situation closely by conducting frequent testing and reminding producers to always practice good biosecurity. Let's transition now to take a look at some of the numbers from Chicago early on a Wednesday morning. Starting with Class 3 October milk, it's trading down 3 cents at $15.88. November, Class 3 milk trading up a nickel at $16.26 per hundredweight. Cash corn moving up 1¾ at $5.12. New crop corn up 2 cents at $5.37¾. Cash soybeans up a nickel at $12.85¼. New crop soybeans up 8½ cents at $13.27¼. Cash wheat is moving up 3½ cents at $7.32. New crop wheat up 1¼ at $7.52. 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JP Tank builds NRCS pre-approved waste storage tanks, lagoons, feed storage, and digesters. 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Oh, don't touch that radio dial. We'll have an update from Pam Yonke right after this.
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28: 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Remember, they've been around Wisconsin helping farmers market livestock and also do risk management since the 1920s. 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Of course, when it's time for Checkoff Chats, we turn to the staff at the Wisconsin Beef Council. That is the group that's working with your beef checkoff dollars, and dairy folks, that includes you as well, for research, promotion, and educational activities both in our state and beyond. Joining us today, Caitlin Kessler. She's a communications director with the Wisconsin Beef Council to talk a little bit about a recently wrapped up campaign that you may have seen online, United in Beef T-shirts. Tell me a little bit about how this got started, Caitlin.
29: Yeah, Pam. So this was a really fun effort that we've done in the past, trying to sell some apparel to raise funds to purchase beef for families in need. But one of our board members, our board is made up of producers and beef industry representatives, approached us and said, have you ever thought of pivoting to do more of a Sticks for Kids campaign? And sometimes it just takes that outside voice to really get the ball rolling on a really unique idea. And so we reached out to Andy over here at the Boys and Girls Club, and we're just curious to see if there was a need there to be able to provide high protein beef snacks for those kiddos that are taking advantage of those programs with the Boys and Girls Club, whether they're in financial need or just something to help keep their bodies and minds going. So we worked with our partners at the National Cattlemen's Beef Association for the design. It worked out really well with the nation's 250th anniversary, featuring that flag that has cattle and fencing involved in it, with the slogan, United by Beef, Feeding Families, Connecting Communities. And I will say, Pam, the industry, the community, consumers, they really responded well to this effort, to the design, just to the whole process. In fact, our shirt sales this year were up 163% compared to past years. And in addition to folks going and buying shirts, we sold about 330. They also said we want to donate more to be able to help contribute to this effort. And they donated an additional $300 in addition to purchasing that designed shirt, t-shirt, or sweatshirt that they're going to wear, showing their support.
28: That's pretty amazing. And that's also a perfect example of our audience. They don't stop giving when they get done with the purchase. Let's find out more about the Boys and Girls Club here in Wisconsin. Andy Gussert's along with us. He's the state director of the Wisconsin Alliance of Boys and Girls Clubs. And one of the reasons why we're happy Andy's here is maybe to dispel some misunderstandings about exactly where the Boys and Girls Clubs are. I think, Andy, that many people in our audience assume they're in Madison, in Milwaukee, and that your activities lie only within that geography.
10: That's right. When I grew up in Clintonville, that's what I thought. It was down in the big cities. We actually have over 200 site locations around the state, and two-thirds of those are outside of Madison and Milwaukee in your big urban centers. So we're in places like Rice Lake and several of the native reservation sites, Red Cliff, up in Neopit, as well as places like Stevens Point and La Crosse and Eau Claire. So we're looking forward to getting beef sticks to these kids. We do over 2.1 million meals and snacks a year for free for kids because it's hard to learn and grow and become awesome when you're hungry. And being able to give thousands and thousands of beef sticks to kids, wow, what a great partnership.
28: Tell me a little bit more about the Boys and Girls Club. Again, it's kind of outside of our normal conversation on the farm show, and I'm not sure they understand exactly what the goal of the Boys and Girls Club is and, like you said, how you do outreach.
10: Yeah, we work with kids, primarily school age, like 5, 6, up to 18, who need opportunity the most, that are all over the state. We work with over 138,500 kids, so about one out of every 7 kids who go to school in Wisconsin go through one of our clubs each year. That's more than any other organization in the state other than public schools. And it's more than any other club in any other state per population. So we have the highest density of Boys and Girls Club attendance here in Wisconsin with over 3,600 staff, over 5,000 volunteers. We work with these kids to help them become incredible adults.
28: Andy Gussert, along with

0: use it. They show up. They pay attention to it. In some cases, we may charge a few dollars more or less. And if someone doesn't have $25, we make sure they can get in. Now, of course, it costs a lot more every 6 months to get a kid in the club and working with him or her, as well as putting 2.1 million meals and snacks out at no cost to them. But like your listeners, people step up. They help.
1: Yeah, for sure. Now, let's talk a little bit about how this is all going to come together. We still are working on accepting more donations, and we'll be kind of making sure you know exactly where this effort ultimately ends up. Well, what's the game plan next, Caitlin? What's going to be happening? Help people understand where the T-shirt money, so to speak, is going.
2: Absolutely. So we're really fortunate to have a great partnership with Parker and his team at Stone Ridge Wholesale Division, LLC. They're right out of Coloma, Wisconsin. And when I'd reached out to him explaining what we were wanting to do, he said, absolutely, we're on board. We'll discount the price of the beef sticks that we're giving you guys to be able to make those donations go even further. So once we get those final numbers, as these donations keep rolling in, what we're going to do is place that order with Parker, and then Andy and I are going to connect and likely maybe do some in-person visits. I know that Tammy Boston at the Wisconsin Beef Council has really maximized how many beef sticks we can fit in that beef van. And so we're going to see how many thousands we can put in one trip. And it'd just be so rewarding to be able to see them physically going there, knowing that our beef producers, beef community, and consumers' funds are going directly into purchasing a high-quality product with 10 essential nutrients, including a lot of those nutrients that our youth may be lacking, the protein, iron, zinc. And so it'll be so nice to be able to see those efforts come to fruition and see the smiles on these kiddos' faces.
1: Tell me about the distribution a little bit, Andy. You alluded to the fact that you do help with meals, per se. Yeah. Snacks might be a little different bent. How do you envision that you're going to be distributing this?
0: We're going to start with the areas around Coloma, like Green Lake, Ripon, Omro, Oshkosh, maybe Toma. And if we get more sticks in, if we sell more shirts, if we get more money, that'll just expand up through the Northwoods.
1: And do you share any kind of message with these beef sticks? You know, you mentioned just now about the nutritional benefits and things like that. Sometimes I'm not sure that kids that have a hunger pang are necessarily worried about the educational message. But is that coming along too, Caitlin?
2: You know, Pam, that's a great point. And we should, absolutely, because we know that we do have those resources available that explain the importance of incorporating protein in your diet. And we have those through our research funded by the Beef Checkoff through our farmers and ranchers out there. And so I think it'd be a great addition to not only have the treat of the beef sticks in and of themselves, but that educational component that goes behind it. And like Andy says, give them one more tool in their toolkit to make them awesome adults.
0: Nutrition is a really big deal at the clubs. And when we get food in front of kids, we always talk about trying to be healthy as well as being active.
1: And of course, those are the messages that your checkoff dollars love to fund through the Wisconsin Beef Council. Caitlin Kessler in studio with us, communications coordinator for the Wisconsin Beef Council, joined today by our special guest, Andy Gussert. He's state director of the Wisconsin Alliance of Boys and Girls Clubs. 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A wonderful message, united in beef, celebrating 250 years as a nation, and really this effort to make sure that those kids that tap into the Boys and Girls Clubs all across Wisconsin are going to enjoy nutritious beef snack sticks. Like we said, beeftips.com, a great place where you'll find more about not only the producers behind that t-shirt, but also the effort itself. 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Along with Caitlin Kessler and Andy Gussert, I'm the fabulous Farm Babe, Pam Yonke.
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3: Your Milwaukee Brewers are NL Central champions for the fourth time. After Jacob Mizorowski struck out seven in five shutout innings, and Joey Ortiz and Lourdes Lara drove in two runs each to see the Brewers win 5-1, sending them to their NL Central title. Here's more from manager Pat Murphy on winning his division.
4: Well, I'll tell you, the youth of the club is amazing. When you look at the starting pitching and you look at the guys you just mentioned, and Mitchell hadn't played in so long, and Lara and Pratt and Churio, you're just looking at youth and the way they play and the expectations that they've had and the standards that they've set for themselves to play a certain way. It's never easy to keep doing this. And yeah, these guys got high hopes. They're not putting limits on themselves. And, you know, I'm not saying we're the greatest club out there, but we're pretty special.
3: The series against the Pirates continues today. Logan Henderson takes the bump. First pitch coming at 5:40. Turning to the Packers, they had off from practice yesterday. Back at it today as they prepare for the trip out to New York to take on the Jets. The Packers are hoping to rebound after their 39-22 loss to the Vikings, while the Jets come off a 23-10 win over the Titans. Kick on Sunday is at noon.
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3: Wisconsin was back on the practice field yesterday as they prepare for their non-conference finale against Eastern Michigan on Saturday. Badgers, they're favored by 24.5 points against the Eagles. Kick is coming from Camp Randall at 11:30. 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

0: Darth Vader rules so hard, dude. He is the man.
1: All right.
0: You gotta take a break. Phone calls, hang on. And I will go watch that re-release, the original cut. I never seen it in theaters. You know? I can experience it when I was a kid like some of you others out there are messaging me. This time you can sneak some stuff in. All right.
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3: All right, I'll prime you with this one here.
4: Oh, I love primers.
3: Adam Stenovich, the Packers quasi-offensive coordinator, he had said yesterday that it was off the table for Tucker Kraft sneaking on that 4th-and-1. The day previous, head coach Matt LaFleur said Tucker Kraft sneak wasn't off the table. One said it was off the table, the other said it was on the table. What's going on up there? Matt LaFleur can't even coach his assistants upright, let alone...
4: Well, that's his offensive coordinator.
3: Is it, though? I thought he just gets coffee for LaFleur.
4: I'm pretty sure that's all.
3: And holds his eyebrow plucker.
4: Yeah. I love how...
3: Hang on, we got to go to break, RJ. I'm just priming it for you, all right? Just priming. I know you want to jump in. We're priming.
4: Yeah.
3: We'll come right back.
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3: Your Milwaukee Brewers are NL Central champions for the fourth time. After Jacob Mizorowski struck out 7 in 5 shutout innings, and Joey Ortiz and Loris Lora drove in 2 runs each to see the Brewers win 5-1, sending them to their NL Central title. Here's more from manager Pat Murphy on winning his division.
6: Well, I'll tell you, the youth of the club is amazing. When you look at the starting pitching, and you look at the guys you just mentioned, and Mitchell hadn't played in so long, and Lara and Pratt and Churio, and you're just looking at youth and the way they play and the expectations that they've had and the standards that they've set for themselves to play a certain way. It's never easy to keep doing this. And these guys got high hopes. They're not putting limits on themselves. And, you know, I'm not saying we're the greatest club out there, but we're pretty special.
3: The series against the Pirates continues today. Logan Henderson takes the bump. First pitch coming at 5:40. Turning to the Packers, they had off from practice yesterday. Back at it today as they prepare for the trip out to New York to take on the Jets. The Packers are hoping to rebound after their 39-22 loss to the Vikings, while the Jets come off a 23-10 win over the Titans. Kick on Sunday is at noon.
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3: Wisconsin was back on the practice field yesterday as they prepare for their non-conference finale against Eastern Michigan on Saturday. Badgers, they're favored by 24.5 points against the Eagles. Kick is coming from Camp Randall at 11:30. 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
5: Good morning. An accident is blocking the right lane on 3990 South just after the ramp to the westbound Beltline, and there's an accident on the right shoulder on the ramp to the westbound Beltline. And an accident on Stoughton Road between Milwaukee Street and Cottage Grove Road has been causing a delay on both sides and may still be an issue. Getting more crowded now too, but so far no problems on the Beltline East Washer downtown, and other main routes are at the posted speeds. And peak traffic starts up soon. Expect congestion on the westbound Beltline. With your zone traffic, I'm Stacy Kay.
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5: Good morning. An accident has been blocking the right lane on 3990 South just after the ramp to the westbound Beltline. And an accident has been on the right shoulder on the ramp to the westbound Beltline. And both are causing a backup on 3990 South. An accident on Stoughton Road between Milwaukee Street and Cottage Grove Road has been causing a delay on both sides. Peak traffic time now, too, with congestion on the westbound Beltline and in the construction zone on John Nolan, plus traffic light and construction congestion starting up downtown on East Wash, Capitol Square, and campus. With your zone traffic, I'm Stacey Kay.
6: 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Where are the sledding hills in the winter and the splash pads in the summer? 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
7: News of the weird. RJ, there was a couple of weeks, maybe a week or two ago, we had that news of the weird where they stole a bunch of PBR.
8: Yeah.
7: It was like $90,000 from a warehouse. Like, it was just missing.
8: Yeah.
7: Well, we're going out to London.
8: Oh, I saw this.
7: Another beer heist.
8: Yeah.
7: British police have a stout task ahead of them.
8: I liked Politas.
7: What the hell does that mean? British police have a stout task ahead of them. They got to recover 70,000 pints worth of stolen Guinness. There's a meal in every glass. It's good for you, too. Two trailer truckloads valued at $155,000 were stolen from a depot near Liverpool in Northwest England. RJ.
8: Yeah.
7: Let's see here. The theft stemming after after that PBR heist. It's famous that Guinness is good for you, but that is only when the only the case when it has been bought and paid for, said Detective Sergeant Gary McClatchy.
8: What a name.
7: We will settle for nothing less than a full recovery of all items stolen.
8: Yeah, good luck with that.
7: When I was in Ireland, we were on Queen Elizabeth was on this ship.
8: Yeah.
7: Previously, not when we were there.
8: Yeah.
7: But they said that there were some mugs that she had drinking of, Guinness glasses she had drinking of. I stole one and smuggled it back to America.
8: You stole her glass?
7: I did. Take that! 1776! We'll be right back.
9: We've got Wisconsin sports covered. 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
10: Your Milwaukee Brewers are NL Central champions for the fourth time. After Jacob Mizorowski struck out seven in five shutout innings, and Joey Ortiz and Lauris Lara drove in two runs each to see the Brewers win 5-1, sending them to their NL Central title. Here's more from manager Pat Murphy on winning his division.
11: Well, I'll tell you, the youth of the club is amazing. When you look at the starting pitching and you look at the guys you just mentioned, and Mitchell hadn't played in so long, and Lara and Pratt and Churio, and you're just looking at youth and the way they play and the expectations that they've had and the standards that they've set for themselves to play a certain way. It's never easy to keep doing this. And these guys got high hopes. They're not putting limits on themselves. And, you know, I'm not saying we're the greatest club out there, but we're pretty special.
10: The series against the Pirates continues today. Logan Henderson takes the bump. First pitch coming at 5:40. Turning to the Packers, they had off from practice yesterday. Back at it today as they prepare for the trip out to New York to take on the Jets. The Packers are hoping to rebound after their 39-22 loss to the Vikings, while the Jets come off a 23-10 win over the Titans. Kick on Sunday is at noon.
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10: Wisconsin was back on the practice field yesterday as they prepare for their non-conference finale against Eastern Michigan on Saturday. Badgers, they're favored by 24.5 points against the Eagles. Kick is coming from Camp Randall at 11:30. 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

Hail to your Milwaukee Brewers, baby. Hail to the king. Four times in a row, NL Central champions. Now with the Rebel Yell, we said we want more, more, more. Hail to the king. That's another one. Chicago Cubs. Hug a Cubs fan today. Don't even tell them why. They'll know. And if they're not a, they're not huggers. Some people aren't huggers. I'm a hugger. Some aren't huggers. Just see someone wearing some Cubs gear. Just look at them and give them like a smile. Not a sarcastic smile, but a smile and a little nod. Don't say anything. Just smile and nod. They'll know. They'll know. They'll know. They'll know. You know, Mark Adonazio, we heard some comments from him just a little bit ago. We'll hear some more. Mark A, dude. Mark A, man. There was a time 21 years ago when the Brewers were just celebrated being 500. Now in the golden age, never been done before, four NL Central titles in a row. Hail to the king, baby.

0: Speaking of the Kings, I'm pro Mark Adonazio. I don't think he ever should have gotten in trouble for stealing that sand. I'm pro that move. You know, the only thing that there's more stars in the sky than there is sand, right? What a commodity. Go take it, Mark. Go take it. Mark Adonazio, speaking of him, talking about what we expected, right? What we expected to be. Mark Adonazio, you know, from 2005 till now, comments on that. Mark Adonazio talking about, you know, the standard they have here, but Mark Adonazio, what they expected to be.
1: You know, Murph touched on it where, you know, this year we didn't sneak up on anybody. And last year, frankly, I'm not sure we expected it. This year we did expect it as we finally got our footing. And, you know, we all expected to be here. And we, you know, this is just step one to what the team wants to accomplish.
0: This is just step one from what the team wants to accomplish. The standard they have and to take the next step, right? And what's the next step? Well, the next step for me, is it winning the World Series? Is it getting to a World Series? Is it getting to the NLCS? Mark Adonazio, when asked, what is it for the next step?
1: You know, it's something that you get a playoff spot now and you have like a champagne toast and go back to work. And tomorrow, by the way, these guys will be ready to play. I love that we set that standard. I love that we have all those banners, but now we need to make the next step this year. Make the next step and you know, win the National League.
0: You can hear it. He wants to say World Series. He wants to say win the World Series. He doesn't, though.
1: Tomorrow, by the way, these guys will be ready to play. I love that we set that standard. I love that we have all those banners, but now we need to make the next step this year. Make the next step and you know, win the National League.
0: He wants to say World Series. He does. Mark A. on the organization.
1: I think the credit goes to everybody who works, you know, in the organization, the baseball ops people who pick the players, the manager and coaches, all the way down through the system. So guys like Luis Lara and Cooper Pratt, when they come here, they're ready to play Major League Baseball, even though they're only 21 years old. So I think it's credit to all the staff, manager, coaches, and of course, Matt and his team.
0: There you go, Mark A. And last one, well, there's two more. We'll do it. Mark A., special group of guys right here.
2: I'll tell you what, it's a special.
0: Oh, that's Matt Arnold. Sorry, Mark A. on Pat Murphy. Nope. That was it for Mark A. Sorry. We'll do Matt Arnold coming up. But right now, 608-321-1670. Vagabond John.
3: What a year. Another summer of fun.
0: The summer of fun continues on. It's beautiful. And now do we have the fall of fulfillment or the fall of futility?
3: The fall of failure.
0: Yeah, I mean, that's the nut kick continuum.
3: I think it's like a 2009 crabcore band. The fall of failure.
0: Yeah, totally. Definitely crabcore.
3: They opened up for Asking Alexandria on Warped Tour, I think.
0: I think you're right. Was that before Danny Worsnop got too drunk and couldn't do it anymore?
3: Hey, you're going to get somebody from the UK. Watch out.
0: You better watch out for them,
3: they've
0: boys.
3: They've got their problem.
0: Yeah, yes, they do. Yeah. Yes, they do.
3: Who's the guitar player? Eric Clapton. He just came through town. You know what my boss said to me? I show up for my shift, right? And this is on Saturday. I'm working a shift because we had a Loons watch party. I can tell you more about that if you're curious. About MLS soccer in the middle of college football season. Mm. We're going to turn every single TV on a Saturday during peak Ohio State, Wisconsin, Iowa State, Iowa. You got all these people in there. We want to watch college football. Nope, sorry. We got the Loons watch party. We're going to turn every single TV to the MLS soccer game.
0: Now, this is Minneapolis. Anyway, is this Minneapolis?
3: Yeah, it's in St. Paul, but, you know.
0: Oh, okay. Well, that's St. Paul, and they still do that? Wow. I thought just...
3: Seems like a Minneapolis thing, right?
0: Yeah, totally. St. Paul feel like it'd be college football. Oh, man.
3: Right? But anyways. We get here, and my boss goes up to me and goes, what's the difference between 10 pounds of cocaine and a 10-pound child?
0: What?
3: Eric Clapton would never let 10 pounds of cocaine fall out of a window.
0: Oh, no. I knew that was coming, right? When you...
3: Is that over the line?
0: Nah. It's part of history.
3: probably just offended somebody. Actually, it's not part of history. He wasn't even there, Evo. It was the maid's fault, okay?
0: Well, I mean, you know, still, he did a lot. I mean, he's got a song called Cocaine. You know he wouldn't let that brick fall.
3: He wouldn't let the maid. He wouldn't leave the maid alone with 10 pounds of cocaine.
0: Not at all. Not a chance.
3: Hey, can I tell you about a bridge?
0: You going to sell me something? Yeah, totally, dude.
3: I got a bridge to sell you. So, the Mississippi River, right? Big problem in the Twin Cities for you know, Wisconsin's got this great engineering school. If you're ever on campus, you can tell, like, how pronounced the College of Engineering, the building. You see it everywhere. I think they're building a new one. They've got, like, four different buildings for engineering now. You go to Minnesota, and you have this problem because you have to cross the Mississippi all over the Twin Cities. There's all these bridges, right?
0: Yeah.
3: And the Highway 52 bridge is so interesting. If you look at it, and I tweeted out a photo of it last night at The Real Red Shed on Twitter, you have two lanes going northbound, okay? And there, and before the bridge, there's about five different ways to get on this bridge. So you have a bunch of people merging onto the bridge, and we get on, and now there's two lanes. And then it opens up to three lanes, Ebo.
0: Mm-hmm.
3: And what do you know about zipper merging? What's the rule that a lot of people forget about when you're zipper merging?
0: You just got to keep going. You got to go.
3: You got to do it at the end.
0: Yeah, you do it at the end. Right? You just keep going. You don't stop and you don't stop. You just keep going. You be the a-hole.
3: So how does the math change when there's three lanes of traffic? You're on the right side. Maybe you need to get all the way over to the left. You're on the left side. Maybe you need to get all the way over to the right. So you got, and by the way, 95% of the traffic has to stay in the middle, because that's how you actually get onto Highway 94, which I'm sure you've heard about all the problems, you know, Eric and I-90.
0: Sure.
3: I encourage you to explore 94 at some point. There's all kinds of problems with 94.
0: Yeah.
3: But you got this absolute cluster. So 2015, they do this big redesign, right?
0: Mm-hmm.
3: And they add in these three lanes and doing this approach, you know. The Beltline people listening right now, you add in the flex lane. Ooh. That kind of helped a lot, right?
0: Yeah, when it's open.
3: Yeah, we're going to open it about as often as the McDonald's ice cream machine is available. But, you know, once every blue moon, you might be able to use that sucker. But when you do, man, wow, does it help traffic on the Beltline. So they did a similar project on this bridge. Evo, after this project crashes multiplied by three. Multiplied by three of the Minnesota DOT, every civil engineer sitting in on this council looking at this bridge trying to figure out how can we make this puppy work, right? We don't want to tear down the whole thing.
0: How can we do this?
3: Right? How can we make this work? And they put it together. They put their heads together. They came up with a solution. They executed on it, and the traffic multiplied, or the crashes multiplied by three. People are dying left and right on that.
0: Hopefully some of those people got raises. Hopefully they got raises.
3: Right. So, all of this to say, that is why Minnesota is the state of uncivil engineers. And this whole point is to say it makes a lot of sense. A lot of sense of why the state of uncivil engineers decided to put the cheese inside the burger.
0: Tough scene, dude. I never understood.
3: What is wrong with this state?
0: I never understood the cheese in the burger.
3: What is wrong with this state?
0: It's too hot. You take a bite into it, it's melting your... It's like Indiana... You've seen Indiana Jones and the Raiders of the Lost Ark? I've used this example before. But at the end, when they open the Ark of the Covenant, and Indy said, close your eyes, and the Nazis, they don't, and their faces melt off, right? You know what I'm talking about?
3: Yeah.
0: That's when you bite into one of those damn burgers with the cheese in there, your face just... It's like melting off because the cheese is so hot.
3: It's an abomination. The Juicy Lucy, what a joke.
0: Yeah.
3: But it makes so much sense for Minnesota because of that bridge. Not only that bridge, because of the on and off ramps around the Twin Cities. Hey, let's take a 25-mile-per-hour circle that you got to drive around to get onto this 70-mile-per-hour highway, and we're going to give you 25 yards to do it. Good luck.
0: It's like the Matt LaFleur, right? It's 4th and 1. What do? We're going to crash and F it up.
3: They make traffic so hard in Minnesota. They have so much space. This state is huge. And then you like talk to people like, well, the rivers are a problem. Ebo, do you know how many cities are built on a damn river?
0: Yeah. There's a thing called a bridge.
3: They have not been able to figure it out. And you know, then you see their state, what they're proud about when it comes to their cuisine and kind of the one food item you think about in the Twin Cities. the Juicy Lucy, and it's an abomination. Yeah. I've tried 5 different spots.
0: No good.
3: If any caller's got a recommendation of how to make it good, I'm here.
0: I have a recommendation. I can tell you how to make it good. I can recommend something for you.
3: Put the damn cheese on the outside.
0: Bingo. You already got it. Cook the burger and put the cheese on the outside. Got it.
3: It's like, and to get the cheese to melt on the inside, you have to overcook the burger meat. So now you're eating burger meat that tastes like it was cooked in a middle school cafeteria.
0: Yeah.
3: Because of how, like, microwaved it was.
0: Yep. Yep.
3: Anyways, that's my rant for the day.
0: I think if Minneapolis or Minnesota were to reinvent the wheel, they'd make it a square and say it was good and better.
3: Yeah.
0: Big Elon.
3: And MLS soccer and peak college football. I mean, this is just...
0: Again,
3: this state is a hellhole, and it's not for any of the reasons you might think.
0: They take the wheel and said, you know what? Give it 4 sides. Make it a square. We got this. Thanks so much, brother.
3: All right, man.
0: Put the cheese on the outside. Zach Heilprin, our sports director, coming up after the next break. But first line two, good morning.
4: Morning, boys.
0: This is amazing. Tim in Sparta, right after Vagabond John. Wow. Hey, buddy. What's going on?
4: Well, Vagabond's rant isn't all bad.
0: So you guys can come together. Okay, here we go.
4: Mostly very truthful. Mm-hmm. Everything else. But I know you're up against it, so I'll make this short.
0: It's okay.
4: Last night on Grant Bill's show,
0: mm-hmm.
4: Grant had on a guest. I can't remember the guy's name, but he's a broadcaster, grew up in Wisconsin, and he went off on LaFleur, and he restated everything that I've said over the last couple of years about how LaFleur is not a head coach.
0: Yeah.
4: And he defined it by after the fourth and one that was a horrible call by Love himself, I guess. He said LaFleur sat there on the sidelines with his head buried in his iPad looking at what's going on, instead of standing there on the sideline and making sure that the defense knows what in the hell they're doing.
0: Mm-hmm.
4: If you could pull that up and play it.
0: Okay, what time was that?
4: It was later in the broadcast. It was after 5:30.
0: Okay, I'll find it. Well, Tim, can I give you a little tidbit when you're done with your, don't hang up. When you're done, yep. I want to give you a little tidbit. Okay.
4: Okay. He was tremendous and was passionate, even beyond me when I get going. So it's really a great clip. The second thing is, this is a shout out to my son who years ago on a mistaken venue became a Cubs fan. He was 8 years old and he said, "Dad, is it all right if I root for the Cubs?" And I said, "Why?" And he said, "Dad, they're so bad, they can't have any fans left. Somebody has to root for them." So out of the pity of his heart, he became a Cubs fan. But I sent him a meme this morning that somebody had posted with Harry Caray standing in front of a bunch of loyal Cubs going, "Raise the L, fly the L."
0: Did he respond back like a good son?
4: He did. He just put up the question, why?
0: Tim, can I give you hey, it's a good thing that you still love your son after that, too. All right. My brother tried to be a Cubs fan, and I beat it out of him, as a good big brother should. I beat it out of him.
4: Well, I just.
0: But then he became a Bears fan. So maybe I beat him too hard. I don't know.
4: But I told him when he became a Cubs fan, I said, "You have to stick with this. We don't change our loyalty on our team."
0: Yeah, yeah.
4: And he stuck with it for his whole life. So, you know, I just say a novena once a year that he'll come to the light and give up the Cubs.
0: It's his birthright.
4: But, you know, it is what it is. Yeah, so.
0: It is his birthright. Tim, I'll leave you with this, buddy. So yesterday, the OC, Adam Stenovich, he had said that it was off the table for Tucker Kraft to have a sneak at that 4th-and-1 because it was his first game back from a torn ACL, right? The day previous to that, Matt LaFleur said it was on the table for him to do it.
4: Yeah. I go back.
0: Matt LaFleur can't even get the guy that carries his coffee and his eyebrow tweezer on the same page with him. How's he going to get it to his quarterback? You know?
4: No, it's absolutely ludicrous. You have a bunch of dysfunctional coaches there. They need to go in and clean house. Hopefully my 8-9 prediction does not come to fruition. Mm. Hopefully they win a few more games than that, but I don't know. Have a lot of hope with this. So I'll leave you with this, Ebo, as always. Go Pack, go, and the Bears still suck.
0: Thank you. Thank you, Tim. Much love, man. See ya. Yeah, it was, was it Mike Felger that was on with Grant? From Wisconsin, he's in Boston now. He's a Boston blowhard. Coach Freed had texted in. You know, that same reporter on Grant's show from Boston said that the people of Wisconsin were to blame for Matt LaFleur. Coach Freed said, we were not the ones that wanted him. It was our beat writers. They're the ones that are drinking beer with him. Some in his basement. This is on the beat writers, not the fans. Coach Freed, yes. You see some of the beat writers having beer with Matt LaFleur. They carry... I mean, they might carry the eyebrow tweezers for little Matt. I know some of them do. Listen, we've been getting complaints all week. Oh, a lot of Matt LaFleur hating today. Well, tell me one person. Give me one person who's better and who can replace him. First of all, I'm not in the hiring business. I'm in the firing business. No one wakes up in the morning and says, gee, I wonder who they want to hire on Sports Talk Radio. No, it's who needs to be fired today. On Sports Talk Radio. And I'll tell you this, it's Matt LaFleur. I've been saying it for years. Sheeple finally are waking up. You can only shake people from their trance for so long until they get shaken Matt LaFleur syndrome. They just can't, they got to see it for themselves. I'm like Morpheus trying to wake up Neo. He needs to want to see it, okay? I'm showing you. Eventually, you have to open your eyes. Otherwise, you're just another brick in the wall, clogging the machine. Matt LaFleur. Well, give me one name to replace Matt LaFleur. Give me one name to replace Matt LaFleur. Here's the thing. When Matt LaFleur was hired, when Mike McCarthy was fired, give me one name to replace Big Mike. Not a single person said Matt LaFleur. It was a huge list of all kinds of other coaches. Big names, too. Dan Campbell was one of them. And then Matt LaFleur out of nowhere. Give me one name. The people that say that never would have said Matt LaFleur and Big Mike was fired. I don't hire, I fire. Zach Heilprin, our sports director, coming up.
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0: Wow. Wisconsin gets a win. They're 1-1 on the season. Wasn't the greatest of wins, unless you left you wanting a little more. This guy's a habitual winner. Always leaves me feeling satisfied, I'll tell you that. Zach Heil from our sports director. Good morning, Zachy.
1: Good morning.
0: What's going on? What's happening?
1: Not much.
0: Did you like that intro? It's a pretty good one.
1: I did. Always satisfying.
0: Left me feeling smiling, satisfying. I could go for a cigarette. So, Zach, you were obviously in attendance watching Wisconsin. How would you describe that? If you were to, like, describe it in two or three words, how would you describe that win for Wisconsin over Western Illinois?
1: Good start. Meh.
0: Good start. Meh. I like that, actually.
1: Yeah.
0: At first, it started like, I thought it was great. At first, I thought the route was on, baby. Like, here's a prisoning happening in front of our eyes. And then
1: nothing the first 7 minutes.
0: Yeah, and then it went to is this team, Wisconsin, any good?
1: There's a lot of meh the rest of the way.
0: Now, isn't it kind of a lose-lose situation coming into that game anyways? Unless there was a complete just a juggernaut of offense, like a 50-something to 7 or whatever. Like, no matter what, we were coming away with some questions about the game, right? Like, it was kind of a lose-lose situation.
1: I don't know. I mean, again, if it had been the mauling that it looked like it was going to be to start, I don't know that would have been a lose lose, but yeah, pretty much anything else was right. So yeah, I mean, you get your butts beat in the second half against Notre Dame. You're expecting them to come out and put together a good performance, bounce back. Like they said, they were going to do all off season. If things didn't go right, they weren't going to stay in the ground, and they got punched in the face against Notre Dame. They had some adversity. They had to get up, and they looked like they did for the first 7 minutes of that game, and then it was a lot of uneven play the rest of the way. And yeah, so going into it, I guess, you know, outside of a blowout, you're not really going to take a ton from that. The next time you're going to take anything from this team is, you would hope, at least going into this past game, you would hope was going to be Penn State. You're expecting them to come and dominate these Western Illinois, Eastern Michigan, and then go to Penn State and see truly where you're at. And I don't know that they're at that point, considering the final, 53 minutes.
0: So, Zach, Colton Joseph, a lot was left to be desired on his play on Saturday. And, you know, I don't know if you're ever familiar with the book 1984, but they have a thing called Newspeak, is where they take words and they change what they actually mean. And I would say they have changed now unaccurate to dinged up. Dinged up. So if Colton Joseph truly was dinged up, why the hell did he play? Why was he out there running around in the fourth quarter? Why was he out there against a before Big Ten starts in a non-conference game against a low-level FCS team? Why was he out there then if he's dinged up?
1: Well, Luke Fickell will say that, you know, everyone's going to have a little pain. Every position's going to have a little pain. You got to play through it. Not like you got to play through injuries, but you got to play through play through some pain. And that's apparently what he did on Saturday night. He got dinged up against Notre Dame. He took some big hits, had a bit of an arm thing, according to Fickell. And so they had to keep him down a little bit going into practice or going into the game last week. They didn't really throw him on Tuesday. They didn't really throw him on Wednesday. They knew going into the game he was going to have to warm up a little bit before they threw the ball down the field. Again, Luke Fickell said a lot of things. I don't know that any of them I don't know that he's a defensive lineman trying to talk about a quarterback, and he has admitted in the past that he is not going to be someone that knows a ton about quarterbacks and give you a detailed explanation of why all this stuff happens. But he certainly had a defensive lineman mentality when he said, guys, you're going to have to play through pain. And that's what Colton Joseph had to do. You know, he got hit for the first time in what, 9-10 months against Notre Dame. And it was a, you know, they got after him pretty good. So he was going to be a little sore coming out of that. Colton Joseph did not talk about it at all. He was not the one that brought it up. Yeah. It was Luke Fickell.
0: He just said he was mediocre, right?
1: I mean, he was not impressed with his game. He missed some very, very easy passes. If we're being fair, accuracy has never necessarily been a part of his, has been at the top of his list of things that he does well. Go back and look at his stats at Old Dominion. He wasn't overly accurate. So, but the ones that he missed are just throws that you have to make. They're layups. And it's not like the shots down. Like, he took a ton of shots down the field last year. That's partly why his accuracy was what it was. They didn't take a ton of shots down the field on Saturday night. It was the short ones and the screens, and it just, it didn't look right. And you could tell, I think it was the first, he took a shot to tight end in the end zone, Harris, and he just overshot him on what should have been a, that was not a layup, but it was a throw that he should make. And it's the throw we saw him making in fall camp. He shot it over his head. And that was the start of what was a pretty inaccurate night for him.
0: So, Zach, you, well, Luke Fickell had a press conference the other day, and you had asked a question. And Kate Fox was on the show the other day, and she was like, oh, it sounded like to me that Luke Fickell kind of wasn't backing up his quarterback, Colton Joseph. Can I replay your question and then the answer, and then have you, because at the pressers, like, you can't, there's never like a follow-up. Then someone else asks a question, yada, yada. Can I play it, and then I asked what you think of what Fickell said?
1: Sure.
0: Well, thank you. Here.
1: It's your show.
2: do you anticipate Colton being limited at all this week and throwing the ball? And if so, is there any thought of maybe going with Ryan or Deuce just to give him as much opportunity to heal?
0: No. Now, before he answers that, I remember someone saying, a very handsome individual, he's very smart. He's cut. He's bulking right now, looking good. He was talking about Ryan Hopkins, a possible quarterback controversy, and maybe he'd be the one to play and look good. And he was laughed at by some of his guests that he had on. Do you remember that?
1: I don't. Oh. Who laughed at you?
0: Let's
1: did
0: see.
1: I laugh at you?
0: Maybe his name was Z Heilprint. That might be too obvious. Zach.
1: When did I laugh at you?
0: I don't think you laughed. It was more of a scolding that it wouldn't happen. And I saw someone tweet it out.
1: Did it?
0: I saw someone tweet it out.
1: And it didn't. Did it? Did it?
0: Well, here, let's hear the question. Luke Fickell.
1: Did it happen? No. Just answer that question before you play this. Did it happen?
0: No, not yet.
1: Okay, there we go.
2: Do you anticipate Colton being limited at all this week and throwing the ball? And if so, is there any thought of maybe going with Ryan or Deuce just to give him as much opportunity to heal?
3: No, I don't think so. You know, we didn't think it would be an issue last week. It was a little bit different last week coming off of, you know, the shorter week. We weren't going to be out there in the full pads on Tuesday like we would normally be. So I don't know that I probably recognized, you know, maybe where it put him a little bit behind early in the week. And so we have, you know, again, we'll go out there on Tuesday. We'll get a feel for what that looks like and be able to move forward. But I don't see. I think we know we've got to grow. And I'm not saying we're going to push guys through injuries. Like, we got to be smart about what we're doing. But obviously there's a little pain that comes along.
0: Hang on a second. Didn't he push someone else through injury last year? Or Billy Edwards?
1: I don't think so.
0: Billy Edwards?
1: No.
0: Was Billy Edwards not pushed through injury?
1: He did not play through injury, no.
0: He didn't push him through? Like, he put him out against the game against Maryland when he shouldn't have and he got hurt?
1: Oh, he wanted to play. I mean, that was pushing him through.
0: Here's the rest.
3: But obviously there's a little pain that comes along with the game, and it does at every position, you know. And so I think him recognizing that, him realizing that, him, you know, it's been 9-10 months since he'd been hit. I think that's just sometimes the nature of you know, the game in particular, that you don't hit quarterbacks any time outside of the year. And then you open up with a game like we did on week one where there's no chance you're going to go through that game this without taking some shots, whether that's, you know, the second play, whether that's actually a run, or, you know, thinking that they're not going to bring a hell of a lot of pressure, that you're going to, you know, have to deliver some balls. So I hope and believe it's a part of growing through what's going to be a hell of a Big Ten season as well.
0: What do you take away from that, Zach? I mean, it was your question. What did you take away from that?
1: That was just a rambling, right? Like, that was just...
0: they usually are.
1: Yeah. Trying to decipher his words on that, especially when it comes to quarterback play. Like, if it's defensively, I think he's, you know, he's much better. But when it comes to quarterback play, I don't know, he's speaking from a great place, and he has admitted as much in the past. Okay. Do I think he's calling him out? Do I think he's saying that he needs to play through pain, that there was nothing going on and he needs to play? He did play. I don't know what, you know what I mean? Like, it's not like he didn't play. It's not like he tried to stay out of the game. He did play, and he didn't play well, and you guys kept him in the game, and, you know, you guys were up by quite a bit. It took until, what, the final 3 minutes to get, you know, the last few minutes to get Ryan Hopkins in the game. I don't see that. If you're trying to grow as an offense, and they're trying to grow as an offense, I don't know that a quarterback who can't hit open wide receivers 10 feet from him is probably the best choice to go and run that offense. Like, that was just, that's what it looked like the other night. And he had a few throws, like his, you know, his best throw was the one outside to Tyrell Henry that went for like 50 something. It was a great throw. It was on time and all that good stuff. And then he threw the touchdown to Chris Brooks, who did most of the work there. There just wasn't enough of that. And I didn't see the value in it when he was unable to hit a wide open wide receiver. That was not very far from him. And so it made more sense for me to potentially go with somebody else. But clearly they didn't feel that way. And I don't think they'll feel that way this week either.
0: Yeah. Well, before we get into this week, Zach, I was supposed to ask you when it comes to running backs. So that's Zach Heilprin, our sports director. Why are RB1 only ran the ball 8 times?
1: Did you see what he did after the, I mean, he had 103 yards. He had 103 yards on 2 carries.
0: Yeah.
1: Right. It was like 70 something and then 30 something, 40 something. And then he had his final, 6 carries or 5 carries went for like 6 yards or something like that.
0: Mm-hmm.
1: He tries to bounce everything outside. Like, it's insane. Like there were a few times where the way they were pushing guys like 4 or 5 yards back and he was getting 6 yards. Like, that's not, you shouldn't do that. You should be able to get a much bigger gain than that. He just does not put his foot in the ground and get what's there. He tries to bounce it outside, and it worked perfectly on that first run because Western Illinois, quite honestly, just isn't that fast. He tried to do it against Notre Dame. It didn't work. I think for him, it's about putting his foot in the ground and go. And that's what you saw out of Brian Jackson later in that game. And I think Brian Jackson might be a better fit right now. And maybe Darian Dupree as well might be a better fit for where this offense is at right now. Cause he's going to take what's there. And, I don't know that Abu Sama's always looking for the home run. I don't know that is a great mixture. So that's why I think he only got the number of carries he got.
0: Gotcha. Well, Zach, advancing the story now, you got Eastern Michigan. What do we expect? Badgers 23-24.5-point favorites. Are we expecting a cover? Are we like what kind of game would make us Badgers fans feel good about Wisconsin before they take on Penn State?
1: I can't imagine there's anything going to be going to make people feel good about going that, right?
0: Yeah.
1: Like, Eastern Michigan just got hammered on the road by Michigan State. Wisconsin's a huge favorite. I'm interested to see how Joseph bounces back. Can he, you know, hit some wide open guys? Can you take advantage of it? Get the ball in the guys' hands and let them go and make plays. We've seen some of the wide receivers be able to make plays when the ball gets in their hands. Trying to get it into their hands was the issue the other night, and certainly against Notre Dame a little bit too. So I feel like that. And then the defense can't get pushed around by Eastern Michigan's offensive line, which at times against Western Illinois, they kind of did. And I don't know that that was a lot of what we were expecting. So I would hope for a better defense performance, stop the run, get after the passer, and perhaps at some point this year. There's no pressure or anything, but perhaps, you know, get a turnover at some point this season.
0: Perhaps.
1: They have gone forever. They have like 6 turnovers in the last like 20 games. It's insane.
0: Perhaps. Perhaps we will. Zach?
1: Perhaps. I mean, just perhaps a turnover might be a good idea.
0: Perhaps. Zach Heilprin, our sports director. Zach, before I let you go, you've kind of been Thorson and Heilprin Thursdays, Monks and Sun Prairie, 6 to 7 Thursday nights. It's a beautiful, beautiful thing. When two very handsome individuals who, well, you know a lot, I know a little, but you know, you're smart, I'm dumb.
1: You know a ton.
0: Well, we don't have Scott for the music trivia, so I don't, you know, my skills are kind of wasted. But Zach, when you're out there, you've been very, I don't want to say pro Matt LaFleur, but I think you carry a little water for little Matt. You know, well, you won't refer to him as little Matt. I do. Where are you standing on Matt LaFleur, little Matt, right now?
1: You're more than happy. I mean, you're more than welcome to call him little Matt. You are much taller than him.
0: Thank you.
1: The person that came up with that is not.
0: Correct.
1: So that's tough. I didn't have an issue with taking points off the board. I had an issue I had an issue with the call on fourth down. I didn't have an issue with taking the points off the board. Issue with the fourth, and then they just fell apart. And that, quite honestly, has to be on the head coach. He's the one that has to ultimately take it. Luke Fickell would take it. That's who we blame for that. And Matt LaFleur has to be blamed for that. It doesn't matter. It's one game.
0: It doesn't matter.
1: Fire him. They're not going to fire him.
0: No.
1: So like you can get all frothy at the mouth, which you have been all week, and you can get all frothy all you want. Get after it. It's not going to change anything. He's still going to be the coach next week. Be the coach in week 15, week 16, week 17.
0: Yeah, it's like gas prices. What am I going to do? I'm going to bitch about it, but I'm going to do. You know.
1: I mean, you'll go to the polls in November and do something. I would assume.
0: Maybe
1: that's what I would assume you would, and that's it. We don't get to vote about Matt LaFleur, unfortunately.
0: No,
1: because if we did,
0: rammed up the ass. So you know,
1: if we did, I don't know that he'd be the coach right now. Because I think we were all out. I think we were all out last January.
0: We all were out.
1: Peace.
0: I remember
1: later. Out.
0: Are you leaving?
1: That's what I said. No, that's what I said after that playoff failure.
0: You did.
1: Is this revisionist history?
0: If I were to go back to your Twitter account, I don't think that tweet still exists. So I don't know. Did you?
1: Did I send the tweet?
0: I can't prove that you did anymore.
1: Did I send the tweet?
0: Maybe I dreamt it. I've been dreaming a lot lately where I convince it's real and then it's not. So I don't know.
1: I sent the tweet.
0: Perhaps
1: I don't remember sending the tweet. It was one of those nights.
0: I'll leave you with this image because I think you'll appreciate this image. I'm standing naked in my living room. Naked, like the day I was born in my living room. And you see that video of Mitch McConnell where they finally pulled him out of whatever. He looked like an animatronics. He's like there. He looks like he's, you know, like he's a zombie. Staring. He's just staring into the, like.
1: Yeah, people are asking him to, like, give him a thumbs up or, yeah.
0: Think of that, except that's my face, but I'm butt naked in my living room.
1: Okay.
0: Staring at the TV, just like that, as the clock hits zero. That was me. That was me at the Bears-Packers.
1: Like you could... Bears-Packers? Yeah, yeah.
0: Playoffs.
1: Oh, yeah.
0: Naked.
1: Yeah, yeah. I think there's a lot of people. Yeah, yeah.
0: I just couldn't believe it.
1: Was that a dream or was that real?
0: I don't know anymore. Honestly, don't. I think it was real.
1: That sounds like something... I feel like that's something absolutely is probably real.
0: I think it was real.
1: Yeah.
0: If it was, it wasn't a dream. It was a nightmare.
1: Yeah. Seared in everybody's memory.
0: Yeah. My wife said, hey, come back upstairs. And I said, I can't. It's whatever I had is gone. Yeah. Zach, we love you, buddy. We'll see you tomorrow night.
1: All right.
0: Later. See you, buddy. Have that mental image in your head, okay?
1: Nope.
0: I think Big Naked just cut him off. I've never felt like Mitch McConnell before, but when I saw that video of him, like an animatronics, lifeless, still alive, but lifeless, just staring off into the abyss. That's exactly how I looked at my TV set when the Packers lost to the Bears in the playoffs. Was it a nightmare? Was it real? I guess we'll never know. We'll come right back. Stick around. Go.

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As always, thanks to Zach Halpin, our sports director. Catch us together tomorrow night, Monk's Sun Prairie, for Thorson and Heilprin, 6 to 7. Come on down. Hey, if you're bumping around too, I'm hungry, man. I'm hungry. We were talking last week from Scott from Bavaria Sausage. 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

had me weak at the knees. 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It is so good. All right, we got to get to the Packers. I got to scream into the abyss. I'm hungry now, dude. Where are you at, Bavaria Sausage? I need you. 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If things go south, at least you got some good meat in front of you. All right, we'll talk some Packers coming up. Brewers, NL Central champions. We'll do that coming up soon.

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12: Just got a great phone call. Tom had just called in.

Tom, I couldn't agree more. He said, yeah, the Brewers just won their fourth straight NL Central title, which hasn't been done before, by the way, anytime in the NL Central, four times in a row. But so Tom said, I'm a Brewers fan through and through, but the Brewers, in my eyes, have done nothing. Okay, you won the NL Central again. In my eyes, you had done nothing until you won a World Series. I said, Tom, it's kind of like when the Packers won all those NFC North titles. Eventually, you're just like, okay, well, what's next? Is it a Super Bowl? No, a little unfair to compare the Packers to the Brewers. Packers have 13 NFL championships. The Brewers have no championships. I agree, though, Tom. It's time. Win a World Series? Just get to a World Series? Hell, we had a caller, Fuller called and said, just win a playoff series again. What say you, Brewers fan? 608-321-1670. All right, WKTY, we love you guys. We'll see you tomorrow. We got one more hour of this thing, though. If you want to stick around, you can. We're streaming online, twitch.tv, YouTube, my Twitter account, Ebo Says, Wisco Sports Zone app. And we have a lot of fun, especially in the 9 o'clock hour. I got to get to Matt LaFleur and the Packers, but we celebrate more today because it's the Brewers. Yeah, maybe in some eyes you got to do more, like a World Series, but we still celebrate what happened. All right, 608-321-1670, you want to get involved, call it in, text it in, whatever you want to do. We got one more hour of this thing. Stick around. We'll be right back.

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2: Your Milwaukee Brewers are NL Central champions for the fourth time. After Jacob Mizorowski struck out seven in five shutout innings, and Joey Ortiz and Lauris Lara drove in two runs each to see the Brewers win 5-1, sending them to their NL Central title. Here's more from manager Pat Murphy on winning his division.
3: Well, I'll tell you, the youth of the club is amazing. When you look at the starting pitching and you look at the guys you just mentioned, and Mitchell hadn't played in so long, and Lara and Pratt and Churio, and you're just looking at youth and the way they play and the expectations that they've had and the standards that they've set for themselves to play a certain way. It's never easy to keep doing this. And yeah, these guys got high hopes. They're not putting limits on themselves. And, you know, I'm not saying we're the greatest club out there, but we're pretty special.
2: The series against the Pirates continues today. Logan Henderson takes the bump. First pitch coming at 5:40. Turning to the Packers, they had off from practice yesterday. Back at it today as they prepare for the trip out to New York to take on the Jets. The Packers are hoping to rebound after their 39-22 loss to the Vikings, while the Jets come off a 23-10 win over the Titans. Kick on Sunday is at noon.
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2: Wisconsin was back on the practice field yesterday as they prepare for their non-conference finale against Eastern Michigan on Saturday. Badgers, they're favored by 24.5 points against the Eagles. Kick is coming from Camp Randall at 11:30. For the Wisconsin Sports Zone Network, I'm Ebo.
1: 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Nah.
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2: Sweet, sweet victory. Your Milwaukee Brewers. Sweet victory. Yeah, four times in a row. NL Central, never been done before. Don't even... A Cubs fan needs a little love today, okay? I know they're a bunch of jabronis, a bunch of jamokes, a bunch of jablonskis. They need a little love today, though. Love thy neighbor, even if they're a Cubs fan. See a Cubs fan today, and usually you can tell them. You can tell when they're a Cubs fan, right? Their knuckles are dragging on the ground. That's like really hairy backs. Not the smartest. Kind of smell a little bit. And that's okay. We don't hold it against them. If you see one of them, a Cubs fan today, just kind of give them a hug if they want it. If not, just kind of look at them. Not sarcastically, not like an a-hole. Just look at them. Give them kind of not a nod up. Just a nod down. A nod up, you're kind of like big D-ing them a little bit. If you give a little nod down, it's like a humble, like, hey, I see you. I feel for you. And if you need it, I'm here for you. Just the nod up asserts way too much dominance. It's the nod down. And if you're not a nod down, just give them a look. Like, hey. Sorry that you got a terrible manager in Craig Council. Just can't get it done. You know, you sold his soul to the devil. So that was when to your organization, when you got a guy that sells his soul to the devil. Just kind of give him a little, hey. They need it. All right, phone line's blowing up. Line one, good morning.
6: Ebo.
2: Denny?
6: Yes, sir.
2: Denny in Holman, you son of a gun. What's up, Denny?
6: Goody. couldn't, Goody shouldn't, and Goody did.
2: Well, I thought it was, and Goody won't.
6: Yeah, and he did. He let go of Jenkins, and he based everything on his new lineman in the draft, and look what he got. And it might cost him and LaFleur's both jobs.
2: We were sold a lemon, Denny. A green and gold lemon.
6: You know, they talked about Jagger Burton all during the practices, how great he was, how good he did, how well he blocked, how good he caught on to every scheme. And then they don't even play him, and they play that other idiot. That was ridiculous. You know, right now they're going to have there'll be a lottery out on what game Lowe will go down for the year and be done, because they're going to kill that guy.
2: Yes.
6: You know?
2: Well, you know, yesterday Adam Stenovich was on the podium, and they're like, yeah, what's it like when your quarterback got sacked 15 times? And Stenovich goes, well, actually, it was 18. It's like, okay, well, you're not making it any better. You're going to see Tyrod Taylor soon enough, if that's the fact.
6: Oh, my God. And that's what a shit show. And then you got your good lineman who played really bad. That was almost his worst game. And then you got your punter that shanked a 20-yarder, you know.
2: Mm-hmm.
6: I mean, it just ridiculous.
2: Well, Denny,
6: you're going to be coming up to Holman next weekend, huh?
2: Oktoberfest, Denny. We are at Flipside, baby.
6: I will be at the Packer game, taking my son and the Packer-Falcon game.
2: Awesome.
6: So hopefully, I picked that so we could win a game, but I don't know even about that.
2: You better cross your fingers and your toes, Denny, all right?
6: Oh, dude, it's a night game. I don't know, man.
2: Yeah.
6: You know?
2: Yeah.
6: It's just unreal. But as far as the Cubs, I went on their websites, you know, and like when they played the Brewers, and I put the choke sign up, and I put the score up, and Mrs. Stats and stuff, you know, and
2: yeah.
6: And it was fun. I mean, they come back with some stuff about the Brewers and stuff, you know, but.
2: Yeah. Hey, Denny.
6: I see you've been on vacation a little bit, too.
2: Yeah, I'm going to go to another one soon. I'm going to Thailand in December.
6: Are you
2: late
6: really?
2: November. Yeah, Thailand.
6: Oh, that'll be great for you and Jen.
2: I know.
6: What did Reichel say about this whole debacle?
2: The line's not going to get any better. And hold on to your butts. That's about it.
6: Did he say that LaFleur could get replaced?
2: It depends on what happens in these next couple of games, you know.
6: Right.
2: Yeah.
6: Because I already heard Tomlin's name mentioned.
2: Yeah.
6: And I heard three different names already. And a good friend of mine that's up in Green Bay said that people aren't taking this lightly, and they're really getting on the manager.
2: Yeah.
6: So we'll have to see you.
2: Denny, you're a treasure and a treat, brother. We love you. I gotta make an announcement here. So
6: okay.
2: keep on.
6: All right,
2: are you listening? If I hang up, are you still listening? You're gonna like this.
6: Yeah, I am listening. Yep,
2: okay, you on the
6: I
2: app did. Or something or?
6: Yep.
2: Okay,
6: I
2: cool.
6: Am.
2: All right, I'm gonna let you go. Then I have an announcement to make. Yeah.
6: Okay. Take care, man.
2: I see you.
6: Have a good day.
2: See you, buddy. All right. I was teasing this yesterday a little bit. I said I had a major announcement. I had to wait a couple minutes past 9 o'clock to do it. This could be the biggest thing to happen musically for Madison, Wisconsin. Now, you know that Camp Randall's been holding some concerts. I just saw AC/DC. Before that, there was, a little Imagine Dragons, a little Morgan Wallen. But an announcement just happened. Coming on the M72 World Tour to Madison, Wisconsin, June 12th, the year 2027. Yes, right here, Camp Randall. You can see next summer, Metallica.

Along with them, a little band called Avatar. They're the opener. And there's also one other one. And I want to play it for you. But Metallica, your headliner. Avatar, the opener. But the band in the middle. Along with Avatar, who's opening, and then Metallica, who's closing it. Limp Bizkit. At Camp Randall, June 12th, 2027. 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

0: messed up in the head, not. Maybe she just made a
1: mistake. All right, there you go. Just announced moments ago. Metallica, Limp Bizkit, Avatar. Camp Randall. I think the NIMBYs down in that Camp Randall area are going to have a bad night. The NIMBYs, not in my backyard. Line two, good morning. Who do we got?
2: Metallica!
1: It's mandatory!
2: So crazy!
1: It's going
3: on. Dude, that's sick. That's ridiculous. That concert's the day after my birthday.
1: Kyle, you son. What a perfect gift for you, Kyle.
3: Dude, man, I got chills right now. That's a hell of a show.
1: Tickets go on sale September 25th. Coming up here next week.
3: Hopefully I can afford them, but probably not.
1: Hey, we'll see.
3: We will see. Right, $400 for nosebleeds.
1: We'll see. I'll see if I can scrounge up some and give away on the show. I don't know. I'm working out the details because I've known about this for like a week now. So I'm trying to get tickets to give away here. So I'm working my magic. I've known about this for like a week, 2 weeks. So I'm trying to. Yeah. Anyways,
3: and we show no mercy for those Cubs fans because they don't show it for us. So hell no, we do not apologize. Whatsoever, four times in a row.
1: I didn't say apologize. I just say, you know, if you see a Cubs fan today, just give him a little nod. Just a little nod. Hey. Hey.
3: We will do no such thing.
1: Would they do
3: they
1: it for
3: would
1: us?
3: Not do that for us.
1: But that
3: so
1: makes
3: sorry.
1: Us better then, though, Kyle. All right, do what you want. Who am I to tell you what to do?
3: We just don't acknowledge them. How about that?
1: Put your hater blockers on. How you been, man? What's going on?
3: Good, man. Actually, my youngest boy shot his first buck this weekend, opening day of bow season. Talk about a proud papa.
1: And bow, that a boy. That's how you do it right there.
3: Yeah, I mean, dude, it was a tank, 270 pounds on the hoof.
1: Whoa, damn, dude.
3: Yeah.
1: That's a big one.
3: Yeah, now he showed me up, so now he's, you know, Mr. Buck Hunter. I'm like, yeah, you wait, boy.
1: you just wait. Well, congrats, man. You got some venison in the freezer now, too, yeah?
3: Yeah, full freezers, that's for sure.
1: I love it, man. I just had venison bacon not too long ago. I never had it. My neighbor, you know, I love the backstraps, obviously, and then you know, the venison steaks. But what I've always done while growing up is you get venison and you can it, and in like some gravy and stuff, you know. And then it's just there's some bouillon, and it's just like, oh, it's so good. It's over rice or egg noodles. Oh, it's so good.
3: Oh, you know it, dude. There's a lot of people that don't like wild game, but I'll tell you what, it's where it's at.
1: And he fired
3: don't
1: up.
3: Get any more natural, man.
1: And Kyle, before I let you go, how are you feeling about the Packers?
3: Matt LaFleur. same chapter, different page. I don't know, how do you want to say it? I mean, nothing's going to change. This guy's weak. He's not a leader. He's a house of cards, man. Anytime there's any adversity, he folds like a house of cards. You know?
1: No, I know.
3: I know. and we didn't do him any favors by, you know, our O-line is absolute garbage. Everyone knows that.
1: Yeah.
3: But hopefully this Josh Jacob thing, you know, kind of works itself out and he can come back soon. But I guess I'll
1: we'll
3: hold my breath.
1: More will be revealed. Probably like 4 to 6 games. We'll see. Probably get 6, get it down to 4. Who knows? We'll see.
3: And I got some really, really positive news for you, man. My soldier is supposed to be coming back this weekend. He'll be back in the States hopefully by next Monday.
1: I love it, dude. That's so good to hear. I was going to ask you how he was doing. That's great to hear. Great to hear.
3: Can't wait to see him.
1: Where
3: man.
1: Was he? Where was he again?
3: Bit, but, Jordan.
1: Yeah, good. Yeah, get him home. Get him
3: home. Yeah, he was one of the bases that got attacked. They actually took some shot and talk about some.
1: Damn.
3: Sleepless nights for me. Yeah. But,
1: I'm glad. That's awesome to hear, man. You got a venison in the freezer. You got Limp Bizkit, Metallica coming on a day after your birthday. You got the boy coming home from Georgia. I love it, dude. It's great.
3: Yeah. Good times ahead, man.
1: All right. Much love, Kyle. Nice hearing from you, brother.
3: Yeah. Much love, buddy.
1: Nice to see you, man. Metallica. Line 3. Good morning.
4: Hey, buddy, Tim from McFarland again, boy.
1: Timmy, what's up, Tim? What's going on?
4: Yeah, I'm coming right now out of the belly of the beast, out of the loop, 290, coming out of Chicago.
1: There it is. There it is, baby. There it is.
4: But I was listening to the score this morning, and they're beside themselves because they call us the northern suburb of Chicago, Milwaukee, and they don't know how we got rid of Peralta and we got better, you know.
1: Do they not know when whoever leaves the Milwaukee Brewers no longer has a career and the Brewers just somehow get better?
4: Obviously not, but it's great. It's satisfying to listen to those guys when we're a step ahead a little bit. But mm-hmm. Now I switch back to the home.
1: Now here's what we're talking, right now, Tim. We're
4: talking about the damn Bears.
1: Well, now we're talking about the Brewers, all right? We're sick of the NL Central. I'm not sick of it, but winning it. But now we want more. Like, you haven't done anything. Give us more.
4: Yeah, I think it's Mullin Hall. They're on the morning, but they're just beside themselves, and it's so gratifying to listen to that crap. But I love the Monster Magnet, and
1: hell yeah. I wish I could play the unedited version.
4: Sevenfold, man. I haven't heard that in a while. That's awesome.
1: You know we like the rock around here, Tim. We like the rock.
4: Yeah, you do. You do. I love your bumper music. You do an awesome job, man.
1: Thanks, bro. It's just spur of the moment, you know? Sometimes I try to fit in what I'm talking about. Other times I just rip the knob off.
4: Yeah, I had to put that on YouTube and check it out and listen to the Monster Magnet. I haven't heard that in a while, man. It's great.
1: I know. It's hard to find the unedited version for some reason. That's the premiere version, but what are you going to do?
4: I know. They had like the one hit, you know, and they're gone, you know.
1: Yeah. But, got the money and ran.
4: That was a banger.
1: Yeah. Well, Tim, you're the man, brother. We love you. I'll play some more bangers for you, okay?
4: All right, buddy.
1: All right, much love, man. See you, buddy. Line 3, good morning.
5: The score is falling apart.
1: The sky is falling.
5: The sky is falling. No, it's the score. The WSCR, Evo, they totally, that station is going down the tubes, man. They got rid of Bernstein, which I really didn't like him. But they got rid of, it started when they got rid of Mike North. It was a great, I listened to the score since it started I think it was 92 or 93 when they started it.
1: Yeah.
5: Being from Chicago and listening and all that stuff, but. What are they crying about what are the Cub fans crying about? That the Brewers won the division? Is that what it is? Or
1: Mike, yeah. I mean, they're always crying about something. They're only happy when they're unhappy, you know. They can't fathom that the Milwaukee Brewers find a way to do it and best them, you know, their money.
5: Yeah, and I don't like the Cubs at all. I'm a White Sox fan, so I can enjoy when the Cubs babies. The fans are a bunch of idiots, and White Sox fans are blue collar. We know, hardworking people that are actually earn our money. We're not a bunch of people living in high flat suites for $10,000 a month rent, and they're all yuppies and they're all going to the games, and and before back in the in the day when they only played day games, it was always just grandpas and little kids going to the games. Then you get some drunk pedophile uncle sitting there in the stands drinking a beer.
1: Jeez. Yeah, I wouldn't want to go there either.
5: but it's a joke, man. But the Cubs, and I want to say something about what is this about the Bears? Like they win one game, okay? Whoop de frickin' do! I mean, you scored 59 points against a really crap team. Like, you didn't beat anybody good, and your defense was like Swiss cheese. You let that team score 37 points on you. Mm-hmm. So, if the only way the Bears can be happy is by outscoring their opponents, they absolutely have no defense to speak of. So, I mean, it's a joke. I mean, yeah, their offense might be okay. But the people are making this team like it's one game, people.
1: Well, like, on the flip side, Mike, it's one game for the Packers, and it's doom and gloom. How are you feeling about Green Bay?
5: Well, like I said yesterday, I think they're going to turn this thing around and beat the Jets. They're going to get Micah Parsons back probably week 5, week 6, somewhere in there. But it is Matt LaFleur.
1: Yeah.
5: Like the other caller said, the guy going back the last three seasons, they lost games in the playoffs that they could have won and went to the Super Bowl, and it's all on his shoulders. Stupid decision-making. I'm not taking it all away from the players. The players made some boneheaded idiot moves, too. I mean, sure. But if they didn't perform or whatever. But this is on management, and it's I don't know. I think that the Packers, until they get rid of him. Let me ask you a question. Yeah. I'll put this to you guys.
1: Sure.
5: All right.
1: I'm listening.
5: What do you, if you had in the NFC North, okay, in order from 1 to 4, because there's four teams, okay?
1: Mm-hmm.
5: Other than Matt LaFleur, let's take the other three teams.
1: Mm-hmm.
5: Okay. You got Ben Johnson, what's his name? Campbell and
1: Dan Campbell.
5: In Detroit, right?
1: Kevin O'Connell
5: and Kevin O'Connell. Which, if you could fire Matt LaFleur today, and the only three choices you have is Ben Johnson, Campbell, and the guy in Minnesota, in order, which coach are you taking?
1: Man, I mean, knee-jerk, I'd go Dan Campbell, but I think I would go, honestly, I think I'll go Dan Campbell, Ben Johnson, and Kevin O'Connell.
5: Yeah, I hate to give kudos to the Bears, but I think Ben Johnson just motivates those guys to play.
1: He's a psycho. I mean, he's a psychopath, and that's
5: he
1: what
5: is,
1: you need. Yeah.
5: And I like that. And yeah. But he does. But him and Campbell both have that stupid gambling. I mean, if you watch that game, the Bears game, he went on it on first and like a yard. I'm sorry, fourth and a yard to go, and they were on their own 18-yard line, and they failed to get the conversion, and then, you know, the Panthers got the touchdown. So it's like, what are you doing? Like, you could do that when you're on the opponent's 18-yard line early in the game, but you don't do that when you're on your own 18-yard line and you don't convert a fourth down.
1: Yeah, I think.
5: I mean, that's the stupidity, and that, you know, that's what those they're.
1: Listen, I hate giving credit to the Bears too. I would put Dan Campbell and Kevin O'Connell like on like 2A, 2B, depending who it is, and then I think the Bears, and I hate to say it, I think they got something cooking there. I think something special is brewing, and it pains me to say that.
5: Well, I just think they got the coach. I think the coach is getting these no-name guys to play, and the guys that came in, this is why the Packers need to. They get it right in the draft. They build this. The Packers are like the Steelers, and you know they have a history of building that team from the ground up, drafting the team, and every now and then you sign a big time free agent like Micah Parsons or whatever, or, you know, you trade for somebody, but build that team up, build that culture. Now all they're missing is the head coach. Cause I think Matt LaFleur is a dud, man.
1: No,
5: I really do.
1: Yeah. No, he definitely is a dud. Yeah. He's a dud.
5: And until they get rid of that Achilles heel, they probably aren't going to win anything.
1: Yep.
5: Yeah. And Matt, it sucks, but
1: Matt LaFleur will never win the big game. Nope.
5: Yeah, and I'm sorry about yesterday. I was just on a rant.
1: What's there to be sorry about, Sasquatch? It was incredible.
5: Well, I got ticked off because
1: that's fine. Well, I'm a therapist.
5: The AI because Mr. Commander and Queef was saying that that's don't worry about the AI. Okay, really? Okay, well, you know what? I don't care.
1: Big Brother says don't believe your eyes or your ears. All right, so
5: that's right. Believe little of what you. Believe nothing of what you hear and almost nothing of what you see now.
1: Exactly.
5: Everything's an illusion.
1: It's all a...
5: get your stuff out of the bank, man, and get your gold and silver and stock up on food and water, man, because it's coming.
1: And ammo. Sasquatch, we love you, buddy.
5: Love you guys. Take care, man.
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next would be the band Avatar, who will be at Camp Randall, opening up for Limp Bizkit and then Metallica. 14 years ago, their debut album, Black Waltz, came out, which there's songs on it. They played a free show at the Taste of Madison. They are from Sweden. Really cool, heavier, hard rock band. The Swedes like the rock, baby. And the person who had to drive them around and also go to the grocery store with them before their concert at downtown Taste of Madison 14 years ago was me. That was me. I had first started working for JJO, 94.1 JJO, when I first started. I was the do anything, do whatever. I always say yes. They say, hey, Ebo, they got this band flying in. They're from Sweden. Can you pick them up from the airport and kind of show them around a little bit? And if they need to go to the grocery store, here's a stipend and go get some groceries with them. So I picked them up in the JJO Hummer. Funny to think about. Picked these Swedes up from the airport. Took them to the grocery store. They were kind of blown away of America. Yes, I was the grunt. I was the gopher. And I drove these effers around. Really nice, cool dudes. Really down to earth. And then took them to Taste of Madison. And they were rocking. And now they're playing at Camp Randall. Next summer, June 12th, with Limp Bizkit and Metallica. Pretty cool, man. So, from a free show at Taste of Addison to Camp Randall with the biggest rock band ever, Metallica. That's very cool. And no, they don't remember me. Seen a couple times. They rule live. All right, 608-321-1670. Brewers 4. Quattro for our Spanish-speaking French. 4-time NL Central champion in a row. Something that's never been done before. Pat Murphy and the Milwaukee Brewers. You know, we thought when Craig Counsell left that it was going to be over, that the golden era of this Brewers baseball was done. Little did we know that life does indeed get better. They always say, hey, you know, the grass isn't always greener on the other side. Well, with Craig Counsell now in Chicago, his grass has turned brown. He might even be in a dirt patch. And Pat Murphy and your Milwaukee Brewers, oh, that grass is so green, baby. Pat Murphy and the Milwaukee Brewers, you guys belong together. You guys belong together. In Sabatico. We'll get some audio coming up next. Craig Counsell. Pat Murphy, yes. Come right back.

0: You know, I'm just a big, hairy American winning machine.
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0: Grant Bills his way. Hey, Grant.
1: Morning, Evo.
0: Come on, Grant.
1: Did I miss a concert announcement?
0: Camp Randall. June, I keep forgetting the date. 12th? No, 20. What is it? June 12th, I was right. Which is a Saturday. 2027. Oh, Avatar, Limp Bizkit, Fred Durst, and then Metallica.
1: The Regent Street crowd is, the permanent residents are trembling.
0: Oh, they'll make their nut on parking for sure. Don't get that wrong, but you know they hate every second of it.
1: That's true.
0: You know it's the NIMBYs, not in my backyard.
1: I know I moved 3 blocks away to the largest stadium in the state, but dude, there always people there?
0: There was a petition years ago to move Camp Randall. I kid you not.
1: Well, remember Dan Patrick, it was going to be a field hospital. Remember that?
0: Yeah, during COVID.
1: It's going to feel
0: in the middle of winter, Camp Randall will be a field hospital.
1: It's outside, you moron.
0: We got tons of people calling in right now.
1: Interesting.
0: I'm intrigued myself.
1: I'm just going to sit back and listen.
0: Grant, real quick.
1: Yes?
0: We had a couple calls today, and I tend to agree. It's like when the Packers are winning all those NFC North titles. Eventually, I'm like, I can only have so many NFC North champion hats and shirts and swag. Like, I can only go, and now I'm waiting to get them at, TJ Maxx, because they're like $10 as opposed to $30,
1: Yep.
0: They can only have so many. Now I want more. I'm like Billy Idol. I want more, more, more. Four in a row. Never been done before in the NL Central. We want more, though, from the Brewers.
1: Mm-hmm.
0: People are saying, hey, you've done nothing. Give me more.
1: Well, they haven't done nothing.
0: Correct.
1: But the something that they've done feels pretty ho-hum, which is crazy. I'm trying not to take it for granted. Ebo, imagine going back in time 15 years, telling yourself, hey, the Brewers are going to win 4 straight divisions.
0: Let's say you're crazy.
1: Did every other team in the division get the plague die?
0: I say, was there a holdout besides one?
1: Yeah, or the Brewers, they're using scab players.
0: The Brewers, Mark A is like, no, you got to play.
1: You wouldn't have believed it.
0: Yeah, no.
1: So I don't, just because they haven't won the World Series, I don't want to lose that because it's unbelievable. But it's crazy last night. I watched them clinch the division. I said, nice.
0: Yeah.
1: Then I went to bed. Yeah. It's crazy.
0: We used to go ape crap ballistic for this.
1: Yeah.
0: And now it's, whatever. Good for them, but hey.
1: It got to the point where I was almost cheering for the Cubs last night because I think for the purposes of the one seed, that might have actually been better for the Brewers.
0: Mm-hmm.
1: Because that's how in the bag they have this division. I bookmarked today, this is the most impressive part, or maybe this is the most depressing part if you're a Cubs fan. 4 titles in a row, and the Cubs haven't finished less than 5 games back once. They haven't even been close. They've just dominated everybody, man.
0: Hey, Craig said it was a bigger challenge to go to Chicago to do it. Maybe he was right, actually.
1: That's a different kind of place.
0: Yeah, it was
1: there.
0: A bigger challenge. All right, phone lines, all packed up. We got to need some word economy here. Line 1, good morning. Line 1. Don't tell me you waited this long just to not be here.
1: Off to a blazing start.
0: Wow. Let me go to line 2 then.
2: Keep on rolling, baby. You know what time it is.
0: What's happening?
2: I want to know what's going on at EW5 over there.
0: Hang on. You know, you say it because you came in the studio and said this.
1: No, I came in here. I said, Evo, Mike and Portage is a real treat. Blazing 100-mile-an-hour Packers show last night. In the middle of it all, Mike and Portage is texting into the show. Out of nowhere, bringing up what's going on at UW-Platteville and their cross-country program.
0: And then Grant brought that up, and I said, I think he texted me around that, or Snapchatted me around that same time. So I pulled it up, I'm like, yeah, he did.
1: God, he did.
0: We're blazing right now on Brewers, there's Packers, and Mike's like, what's going on with cross-country?
1: What's going on? What is going on?
0: And Mike, you tell me. You're the human flop camera. You tell me.
2: Anything goes on in the cross-country program. Anybody knows, please let us know. I'm just, in shock.
1: If anyone knows,
0: why are you in shock? Please let us
1: Mike,
0: know.
1: Why are you connected? Why is this impacting you at all?
0: Mike wishes he was there.
2: You remember the Iowa hazing thing that happened, at their fraternity, a month and a half ago?
0: Oh, yeah, I stood in the basement.
1: Okay. Yeah.
0: You just created...
2: I'm interested. I'm intrigued. What is happening?
0: Well, you call UW-Platteville and get on it. Do a couple FOIA requests or something.
1: I think they have a sports radio station in Platteville. Bill's on one. Give them a call.
0: I don't know. I'm going to be honest. I don't care.
1: Mike's a big hazing guy over here.
0: Mike's like, Mike, do you want to be hazed or be involved in the hazing? Which one is it?
1: Yeah, what?
0: Which one do you prefer? Because we can do either to you.
2: That's why I know. by the way, Grant, thanks for meeting off, turning off all the phone lines so we couldn't call in this morning.
1: What are you talking about?
0: Oh, the busy all was on. I didn't realize it at first. Oh. And Mike was trying to call in, I assume at 6:02 to talk about hazing at UW-Platte.
1: Sorry, I had to wait an extra 8 minutes, Mike.
0: No, it was like 3.
1: Sorry.
0: Hey, Mike, we love you. And I don't know.
1: And I have no idea.
0: All right, go take a broomstick and decide what to do with it. See ya.
1: All right, I'll do some research just for Mike.
0: Line 4, good morning.
3: Hey, good morning.
0: There she is, Mickey.
3: I feel so blessed that I can stay online to hear about Mike and Portage talk about UW-Platteville. I step away from my desk at work. What a blessed time to live in.
0: Well, it's a great time to
3: what
0: be alive,
3: doing
0: isn't
3: with
0: it?
3: My life?
0: Isn't it a great time to be alive? Mickey, I ask myself that daily, but we live a charmed and blessed life.
3: Only for you, Evo. That's why I stay online.
0: Oh, I didn't... I wasn't going to bring up UW-Platteville cross-country hazing. That wasn't on my card.
1: The
0: today.
1: Fifth hour of the show is when we were going to get to that.
3: Yeah. It is the witching hour, so what can you do?
0: No, the 9 o'clock hour does get a little nutty. That's for sure.
3: The Brewers winning feels ho-hum to you right now because you're old and you want to get to bed early. That's why.
0: No, you know, 4 a.m. comes quick.
3: That's all it is.
0: Is that what it is?
3: What do you mean you were rooting for the Cubs a little bit? Get out of here. The Braves took care of business so they could pop champagne yesterday.
0: Yeah, Mickey's
3: that
0: a Braves fan.
3: Great win.
0: Mickey's a Braves
3: yeah.
0: fan.
3: Yeah.
0: Hey, also, hey, that guy is from Wisconsin.
3: You had a Wisconsin yep. native. Yeah, Drake Baldwin.
0: Jake Baldwin.
3: He ensured, there you go. He ensured that the Cubs would not come back.
0: Any relation to Alec? Because he just killed the Cubs last night.
1: A shot. Yep. Deep right
0: a
1: here.
0: Shot rang
3: I'm
0: out.
3: Sure.
0: This one's for you,
3: I'm
0: Uncle.
3: Sure Ancestry.com can point you in the right direction there.
0: They're not getting my DNA.
3: Thomas Jefferson, if you know the Key and Peele's kid. Oh, good win for the Brewers. You know that MLB is going to juice the ball so that in the postseason, so that the Dodgers win.
0: Oh, I thought you said that so Joey Ortiz could be Babe Ruth some more.
3: Yeah. All the hits that were small ball before will now be pop-up flies for the Brewers, so they better adjust. They got to keep winning for the rest of the... They can't take the foot off the gas right now. Or
0: winning?
3: Yeah, winning.
0: Let's see here. A three-hit right night for Joey Ortiz raised his average to 270, his OPS to 736. He was hitting 201 July 3rd, and then the birth of America the next day inspired him.
3: MVP right there.
0: Listen, hey, if you were locked on the street right now, if Joey Ortiz and Shohei Ohtani walked down the street, everyone would be like, look, there's Joey Ortiz. Unbelievable. Look at him.
3: With that mustache, of course they are.
1: Mm-hmm. Aura.
0: Huge aura.
3: Aura. He has presence.
0: Mm-hmm. It's sad he that really Pat Murphy, like, kind of, I feel like Pat kind of hates him, but it's okay. Inspires him.
3: What is up with Pat Murphy and his letters, man? Stop.
0: Dude, okay. Of all the things that happened last night, the one thing I was like, hey... do we have to be writing a letter in the stylings of Bob Uecker from the grave?
1: I actually like it.
0: You do?
1: Yeah, because I think it makes the first one less cringy. It's almost like they're aware of the bit and the ridiculousness of
0: Mickey,
1: what
0: are you
1: doing.
0: Back? I think.
3: Yeah. Sorry,
0: I think Big Ouija board got you. It was.
3: Yeah.
0: Yeah. The letter is interesting.
3: Just stop doing that, Murph. The rest of the season, the guys are on board asking us to pull out the freaking letter.
0: I don't know if you would have seen this show, Mickey. When did you move to America?
3: 16 years ago.
0: Okay, so before that, there was a show called Crossing Over with John Edward. Are you familiar with this at all? Are you, Grant?
1: Mm-mm.
0: So there's a guy named John Edward, and he would be in front of a studio audience, okay. And he would stand on stage. And there would be this like ominous music playing, and he would just like kind of like.
1: This is like a meeting.
0: And he'd be like, "Someone's telling me the name Bob," and then someone, and he'd point over, and somebody's like, "Oh my God, my uncle's name was Bob."
1: Okay.
0: And he'd be like, oh, "I'm seeing a treehouse, a treehouse. I was going to his treehouse in the backyard." Wait. And then he's like, "He's saying that he loves you. I loved him too."
3: I saw a South Park episode on that.
0: Yeah. So that was an actual show. My mother loved the show. That's how I got into it.
1: Okay.
0: It was a good show. But on IMDb, they give it a 1.9 out of 10.
1: No, they don't know what they're talking about.
0: No. Crossing over John Edward. Now it's crossing over with Pat Murphy.
1: I'm in a fight with all the Cubs accounts today. They're like, they posted another fake letter with Bob Uecker, and I've just been replying, no, this one is real, actually.
0: Yeah.
1: This one is real. The last one is fake. This one's a real one.
3: They found it in the secret files.
1: I think they're leading into it.
0: See, isn't this so much better to talk about than cross country at UW Platteville? Isn't this so much better? Crossing over with Pat Murphy is so much better.
3: Okay, listen though, weird things happen in small towns, like really weird things, and they're interesting. Usually they end up on informational murder porn, but you know, weird things happen in small towns, so don't discount that.
0: I'm not. I'm just saying this is much more intriguing than me than, you know.
3: Agreed.
0: Yeah.
3: 100%.
0: Crossing over with John Adler.
1: Crossing over with Pat Murphy.
0: Yeah.

0: Yeah, there's a wet. This is a wet blanket. Last night, Grant cut me off because I wasn't talking.
1: Grant.
2: That's
0: yeah,
2: not true.
0: He cut me off because. I wasn't talking about upper Midwest white male.
1: It's Grant's favorite kind of male.
0: Yeah, that's right, and he lets them go on. He lets them ramble on for forever about nothing, but that's fine.
1: Pete, I would love to let you ramble on. I only have like 2 or 3 minutes, so I have to take a commercial. Just an FYI.
0: Oh, okay.
1: I'm not trying to cut you off.
0: No, I want to know I think the Wisconsin can get 8 victories this year. Would that be enough for Fickell to keep his job? And secondly, I wanted to say that I blame Goody for the Packers. And the president of the team, because it was obvious that their coaches should have cleaned house last year.
1: Yeah, sometimes Pete, like Rich Bisaccia, when he's saying, like, I don't blame Rich Bisaccia for special teams, I blame Matt LaFleur for happening. Now you're saying I don't blame Matt LaFleur for him sucking. It's him, the people that allow him to continue to suck. Yeah. Yes.
0: But also, I blame the person that, you know, the NFL's all about personnel,
1: yeah.
0: You know, and I just don't think their personnel is, I'm not against the Packers. I'm just not a Packers, you know, fanatic, and I just don't think their talent's that good. And he's the person that pissed off Rodgers in the first place.
1: And we love Rodgers.
0: They should have kept Rodgers till he dropped dead.
1: By the way, Pete. By the way, Big Mike McCarthy, Aaron Rodgers, 1-0 in Steel City. What a story.
0: Yeah, what a reunion after he got him fired.
1: I know, Pete. Yeah. We love you, buddy. Hopefully Grant doesn't cut you off tonight if you call him.
0: See, yeah. See. No, well, that's okay. I don't mind. I'm a masochist.
1: You know your bread's buttered right here on Over the Line, Pete. We'll give you free
0: game. Yeah, I know.
3: Take it easy. I love you, Pete.
1: Oh, the landline, too. You got hung up on the landline.
3: He asked and answered. He asked a question. I answered it. I don't know.
1: Can I just play this real quick?
3: Please.
1: I haven't heard this probably since 2002 or 3.
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1: Even the Brewers.
5: They show me pink roses.
1: They're showing me champagne and Miller Lite.
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6: Anthony Esposito.
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1: This is what Pat Murphy does now. This is Pat Murphy, crossing over with Pat Murphy.
3: Howdy, fellas. No, this letter was real. The last one was fake. This one was real.
1: I gotta hit a break. All right, we'll be right back.
8: 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The whole damn system crossing the line. 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

is not always an indicator as to the way your season is going to go, but you can't start out 0-2. Can't do that. The uphill climb then really, really gets stiff. So the Packers are sitting there at the top right now, or at the bottom if you want to look at it that way, thinking to themselves, are we at week two with a must win? Damn straight. Damn straight. You bet. Don't forget, coming up tonight, the Bill Michaels Huddle, 6 to 8 on many of these same stations. You can find us on YouTube, Facebook, Instagram, Twitter, the Wisco Sports Zone, Twitch, LinkedIn, all that kind of good stuff. Kick. We're everywhere. We're like the wind, man. Excuse me. Stay tuned. We got a whole lot more of the Bill Michaels Show coming up right after this.

Welcome back, Bill Michaels Show. That fast. We got an hour down. We got three more yet to go. Got the special teams was not bad for the Green Bay Packers. We're going to talk about that when we come back. Cam Accord, you're going to hear from him as well. We're about an hour away from Mark Schofield from SB Nation. Talk some NFL football after week one. We'll run through each game and talk about those as well as week one.

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0: 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My name's Chase Katzmeyer. I'm a project manager here at Westfall. 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

0: 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That's Suburban Harley Davidson. And they're right there on Main Street in Thiensville, Wisconsin. But it's one of the best Harley Davidson dealers in the country to go to, just for the fact that they've been doing it for so long and they've got it like a well-oiled machine in so many different facets. So get a hold of them. Next hour, what do we got coming up in the next hour?
1: Matt LaFleur spoke just a little bit ago, so we're going to get that in.
0: We're going to hear. By the way, Banks is practicing today. I saw that. So they probably said, how's your calf? And he went, oh, man, it's hurting. And they said, we don't care. We got nobody. Get up. We're paying you a lot of money, dead ass. Let's go. And they threw him back out there. It doesn't matter. They need him. I don't think they really said that. But just my thought in my head, maybe a little bit. So. All right, we got another hour yet to go. Another hour yet to go. So stay tuned. Don't go anywhere. A whole lot more of the Bill Michael Show upcoming. We'll be back right after this.

0: 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WOZN Madison. 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
1: In Pittsburgh, last...
0: This is a Wisconsin Sports Zone update.
1: Well, the Brewers will be back in action tonight out in Pittsburgh less than 24 hours after clinching their fourth straight NL Central title. They did it thanks to their own 5-1 win over the Pirates and the Cubs falling 6-3 to the Braves. Milwaukee is the first team since the division was created in 1994 to win it four straight years. GM Matt Arnold's been impressed, says he can't wait to see what else the team can do.
2: Yeah, there's youth in there, but there's a lot of guys with a lot of experience too, you know, and just been through a lot, you know what I mean? And then it's so important to have just the balance that we have, guys that have done it, you know.

0: big night last night down at LD's Barbecue. One more week to go. They're going to be giving away the golf cart, the customized golf cart. And if you're looking for a chance at it, plus all the proceeds go to the Thin Blue Line, which is a really great cause for kids and families who have had an effect because their father or mother are police officers that have been either injured or killed in the line of duty. And they help out. So, man, it's always for a great cause. But I think the golf cart is actually pretty cool. They're giving that thing away next Tuesday night down at LD's Barbecue on Main Street in East Troy. They got some music down there. The final bite night of the season coming up. But LD's, they got it going on. And they're a great place with award-winning barbecue, award-winning food, and just a great place with a good group of people down there. So if you get a chance, head down next Tuesday night or this weekend if you're going to be out, you know, maybe watching the Packers game or Badgers game or whatever, and you want to bring some food home. Great place to do it. That's LDS, LDsBBQ.com. 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I like what Gannon had to say, specifically into some of the matchups and such. I mean, he's not going to get into the totality of details, but he talked about the fine line between, you know, coaching, screaming at guys missing assignments. Talked about the young guy in Brandon Cisse that, you know, he's just going to learn. You know, you're going up against one of the best, and I said that before, you're going up against Justin Jefferson, who's considered one of the premier receivers in the National Football League, and he gets behind you, but you stayed with him stride for stride. There's good and bad to take away from that. And you kind of figure, well, you knew he was going to give one up at some point. You hoped it wasn't going to be in that situation. And I guess the positive you take away from it was he was pretty much with him from the time he left the line of scrimmage. And Jefferson's got some wheels. So the fact that he was able to stay up with him, and that was just a perfectly thrown ball in a place in which you really weren't going to defend it, but you had your back to the play without even really getting an attempt to it. I get it. I understand that coaching side of things. So I thought that whole back and forth regarding that was good. The guys up front, you know, certainly, you know, some of the penalties he talked about, you know, and trying to teach guys, like, hey, if a guy's going down, you got to be able to, in some way, shape, or form, it's a bang-bang play, but you got to be able to figure out how to pull up. You don't want to, first of all, you don't want to hurt anybody, but secondly, you don't want to give them that automatic first down. You know, you don't want to get all of that. So, so all of that I thought was rather interesting in regards to some of the things that Jonathan Gannon had to say. And they didn't really use a specific, this is going to be our scheme 3-4 or 4-3. They came out and just started throwing everybody at him. And I love the rotation up front. You know, I love that everybody was getting into the mix. So, and I still do. I think that's the way you're going to win, whether it's Brooks or Hargrave or Wyatt or Jonathan Ford getting in on the action, Chris McClellan. You know, now Warren Brinson didn't play, obviously, but, you know, Anthony Campbell, I mean, whoever they could throw at him up front, that's what they were going to try to do. So I like that. I am looking forward to getting Warren Brinson back. Hopefully he's back sooner rather than later. And Tyron Hopper as well. But yeah, I philosophically speaking, I like what they have right now. I just want to see, like I said, I want to see this defense play well enough to win games and this team win games. And I'm not looking for, hey, just hover around 500 and then get Micah Parsons back. I want Micah Parsons to be like a mid-season free agent pickup that puts you over the top, to make you from top 10 to top 5.
1: I like that.
0: That's what I want. So, and they didn't play that way.
1: Because that is why he was brought here, by the way.
0: Right.
1: Let's remember why
0: exactly.
1: He was built this way.
0: Exactly. So that's why it's kind of like I'm, you know, yeah, I saw some good things, but they still lost the game and they still gave up a bunch of points.
1: Well, that's kind of the problem, isn't it? That Keyshawn Nixon played great and Jordan Love did a lot of great things.
0: Yeah.
1: The rookie kicker was good and Christian Watson was great and you lost by 17. Like, that's
0: yeah, right.
1: That's kind of the issue. That's the issue.
0: Exactly.
1: With the team.
0: Yeah. And that's exactly 100% correct. Ryan writes over in the comment side of the page with the Chiefs Eaters. He says, what do you think the record has to be in Green Bay for the head coach to get fired mid-season? This season, he has, you know, emphasized. He says 3-9. I think if you... 3-9 might do that. Yeah. 3-9 might do that. Depends on how they look. Again, it's easy to give you a number. You know, say they start off 0-6. I mean, that could possibly happen. You know, I mean, I don't know. But if they If they lose a couple of games, say your quarterback's gone and you're still playing really well and you've got some close games, but they're just losses and you can see the season slipping away, but there's a lot of fight in these guys, well, maybe he keeps them around. Or if they beat some cupcakes but lose to good teams, teams that normally we should be, you know, I shouldn't say we because I don't play, but they should be extremely competitive with, specifically in their own division, and they look like they've given up, then, yeah, you're going to make a change. Because if it looks like your team's quitting, then, yeah, you're going to make a change. So there's a lot of circumstance there. I can't give you just a blanket yes or no. But if they're 3-9, things have gone pretty bad in a lot of different ways. So to answer your question, yeah, that I would come close to agreeing with.
1: I think they would. The only reason I could see them firing is if this season goes sideways and you know it's sideways at, like, Thanksgiving. Like,
0: right.
1: It's clear they're not making the playoffs. This has run its course. And then I would put it on the board, like, does Ed Policy pull the Mark Murphy and look out in week 16, eliminated from the playoffs, and no one's at the games?
0: Right.
1: You know, that type of – that's the only situation.
0: Yes.
1: I could – I don't think they're going to fire him to save the season. They're going to fire him because the season is lost, and they want to get a head start on what's next.
0: Right.
1: And I would really bet against that because I don't think the season's going to crash and burn like that. Let's say the Mississippi
0: I don't either.
1: I still think they're going to win 7 or 8 games and be there because saw it Sunday. Even when they're being dopes and the offensive line can't block anyone, there's still lots of good players on this team.
0: Right. Yeah, I would agree with that. I would definitely agree with that. Let's do this. We'll take a quick break. When we come back from a little bit, just a little earlier, we're going to hear from Matt LaFleur. So stay tuned. Don't go anywhere. This portion of the program brought to you by our good friends at Pottawatomie, the hotel, the casino, the sports book, everything that's going on there. They got WinFest happening right now. It's not done yet. They're giving away $300,000 in cash and prizes coming up in about a week. A week and a half, as a matter of fact. So stay tuned for that if you haven't tuned into that already. And don't forget, coming up on October 25th, we are going to be in Carter, Wisconsin, we're looking forward to going to. Forest County, Pottawatomie, that's where we're going to be. And we're going to be doing the Green and Gold postgame show live from the Rockin' Brews up there in Carter, Wisconsin, at the Pottawatomie location there. So I'm excited about that. For all the information for the locations, go to Pottawatomie.com. That is Pottawatomie.com.
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8: 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And I know our friends at WOSQ carry us. I'm not sure if WDUZ up in Green Bay does. Not sure. If they do, and you're up in Green Bay, let us know. I think our friends over at WMAM, Jim and the gang, Jim Callow and the gang, I think they carry us up there. WMAM, the Zone out in Madison does. I'm not quite sure about our affiliates in La Crosse and in Eau Claire, but we are back tonight, 6 to 8. And if you don't get it in your area, you can find us on YouTube, Facebook, Instagram. 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And always on Wisco Sports Zone. Download the app. You can take us anywhere and everywhere. The Huddle tonight back at 6 o'clock this evening, 6 to 8 tonight. And we're going to have Mike Clemens is going to be with us as he always makes his appearance in the first hour of the program. We get a chance to once again catch up with our buddy Mark Schofield, and then we make our picks. Sure to go wrong. It was a little bit of a weird week, but at least we got off right around 500 this week. So last year Grant was well above 500. I was trailing him, so we'll see what this year holds. So there you have it. All right, until we all reconvene back here 6 o'clock this evening, 4 hours from now, for the Bill Michaels Huddle, it's time for us to get out of here. Have a going.

0: is Black and Abdallah on Westwood One Sports. 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
1: Live from Chicago, it's Black and Abdallah hanging out with you until 3 Eastern right here on Westwood One Sports as we start to get set for week 2 in the NFL. And Abdallah, the way we start today is looking at those in the NFL that lost in week 1 and who should be the most concerned heading into week 2. There's a few candidates that we can look at. I can rattle off the teams. Chargers, Rams. I mean, we could start in Los Angeles overall. We could look at the Patriots, perhaps. The Cowboys, the Packers. There's a lot of different options for teams that had expectations going into this season, that had an idea that they were a very good team, that then in the opener did not look good at all. And that's where we start today. Who has the most concern heading into week 2 of the NFL season?
2: On a very special Black and Abdallah, we look at those that we lost this weekend, those that we have left behind, those in the NFL that you start as if we're mourning.

0: as if we're starting an in memoriam segment. And look, if you start in an 0-2 hole, that's what you're going to get. You're going to get on Monday and on Tuesday of next week, you're going to get, well, what if you start 0-3? What if you start 0-4? Because I think if you look at the game specifically, to me, of the teams that have started 0-1, look at the NFC East, the Commanders and the Cowboys, who face each other this week. You look at, I don't know, pull a name out of a hat in the NFC South because everyone went 0-4, right? Look at the Rams in the West because everyone else won that day. You said just go in LA. Like you said, the Chargers, the Patriots are 0-1 after not being able to do anything against the Seattle Seahawks a week ago today. So out of those teams, to me, the most desperate for a win this weekend would be that game between the Commanders and the Cowboys. I think that those two teams have to get a win. One of those teams will win, obviously. I mean, it could end in a tie, but one of those teams needs a win, and whoever loses.
1: Yes, obviously. One team will win, yes.
0: Is digging
1: themselves. Unless there's a tie.
0: Is put themselves into a very big hole.
1: Yes.
0: Considering both of those teams play a really tough schedule. Starting off here, the first month and a half of the season, both of those teams play very tough schedules, and it's going to be tough to dig yourself out of that 0-2 hole, considering the way that the NFL schedule makers have started off for the Commanders and the Cowboys.
1: I mean, there's a lot of teams that have tough schedules to start.
0: Yeah, so, I mean, yeah.
1: Like, we can go team by team, but I think when we're talking about the concerns of these teams around the NFL, you can call or text the show at 310-840-4910. Which team has the most concern going into week two? You know, let's just go down the list. The concern with the Chargers is that their offense hasn't improved. They brought in a new offensive coordinator, and it's the same thing that we've seen in the past. Offensive line can't protect Herbert. Herbert maybe is doing things on his own to not help his case as far as the protection goes. So that's one. I think also, since Abdallah wants to point to the schedule, you do have to look with the Chargers. They have to get a win this week because the next 7 weeks after are very difficult.
0: Mm-hmm.
1: So that's the Chargers. With the Rams, Myles Garrett is hurt. So he's on IR. So Myles Garrett's going to be out. He was the big trade that took place in the offseason. And so everyone was giving the Rams the championship before the season even started. Now, Aaron Donald, I'm guessing, will play this weekend. Mm-hmm. We'll find out today when an injury report is released, the status for the game for Aaron Donald. But with that said, the concern would be the hype, the conversation, the expectations about a Rams team that if they get off to an 0-2 start, it's not necessarily I'm worried for them in the building. The concern I would have would be you have very good teams in your division. You have the 49ers. You already dropped the game in the division to them. Mm-hmm. And Seattle. That would be the concern, is keeping pace with the other two great teams in the division. The Patriots, okay, they looked like a mess. We all have to go back in time. Remember last Wednesday, a week ago?
0: It was a while ago.
1: You know, we had the opener. Seattle looked great.
0: Mm-hmm.
1: The Patriots did not.
0: Mm-hmm.
1: Offensively, couldn't do anything. The concern there would be playing without A.J. Brown, who's also on IR. So two of the big stories of the teams with concerns are their stars, who were traded for here in the offseason, Myles Garrett and A.J. Brown, both going to IR after minimal kind of play in their opening game, like mm-hmm. minimal impact,
0: yeah.
1: minimal production to start the season. So that would be the concern with the Patriots, right? The other kind of side part to that is the concern with the Patriots is that we were all expecting that this team will regress.
0: Mm-hmm.
1: So if you're a regression candidate coming into the season, you get off to a slow start, you don't have your star wide receiver, could that snowball into really becoming the team that does regress on the season?
0: Yeah.
1: Dallas, you lose to the Giants, get punched in the mouth. Your defense doesn't look like it's changed at all. Mm-hmm. You added all these pieces defensively. Your defense didn't look anything different than what we saw of the past. So do you give all the credit to the Giants? Has the culture really changed that much in New York? Or are the Cowboys great offensively, but they can't do anything defensively? Okay, so there's concern there. And then the other team that I had on my list was the Green Bay Packers. The Packers now have played multiple games in a row where they had a lead late and they choked it away. In an offseason where there was a period of time where Matt LaFleur and the Packers' direction at head coach was kind of in limbo.
0: Mm-hmm.
1: They doubled down. They kept them around. They supported them. And it doesn't appear like it's different. That was a bad loss to Minnesota. Backup quarterback Carson Wentz comes in, scores all those points in the second half, and you choke away a game. So that, to me, those are the teams that stand out. I know you mentioned the Commanders. We can get into that as well, because I think the Commanders were expecting to get off to a quick start to kind of get back to where they were 2 years ago. But that to me is, if you lay them out, Chargers, Rams, Patriots, Cowboys, Packers, I think the Chargers should be concerned. I have an eye on the Cowboys. I want to see a better effort defensively. And I also think the Patriots should be concerned. I'm not as concerned for the Rams or the Packers, but in those two divisions,
0: mm-hmm.
1: you have good football teams, well, right? The Packers have to keep an eye on the Lions and the Bears, and obviously they just lost to the Vikings. Mm-hmm. And the Rams have to keep an eye on the 49ers and the Seahawks.
0: So my concern for the Rams is, obviously you already lost a game in the division, okay? If you lose to the Giants, that means another win for the Giants, another loss to the Rams. Now we're talking about, are the Giants going to be a team that's going to make a wild card run? And now are the Rams going to be a team that, hey, that's a team that you just lost to, that you might have a loss that might affect you as a wild card team? Because now if the 49ers win another game,
1: yeah.
0: if the Seahawks win another game, now you've dug yourself a hole in the division. You might have dug yourself a hole in a wild card standing as a team in the NFC. If you look at the Commanders, a team that we don't know what they are because we don't know what Jaden Daniels is going to look like coming back from his injury. If you lose to the Cowboys, then looking at the schedule, you've got the Seahawks, insanely tough defense. You've got the Colts, which could be an easier game. But then after that, you've got the Giants, we know will be tough, the 49ers, the Eagles, the Rams, the Giants again. So that's just tough. And then the reason I keep looking at the Cowboys is because you've got the Commanders this week, the Ravens, the Texans, the Bucks on a short week, and then we all know that game against the Packers is the game that Micah Parsons could be coming back.
1: It's the Packer Micah Parsons dance.
0: Exactly.
1: Let's get ready, Green Bay. Let's go.
0: You could be digging yourself into a huge hole, and people could say, hey, that Bucks game might be... Look,
1: I hope people on YouTube... Like
0: saw
1: a
0: your dance?
1: Show, saw the
0: saw
1: Micah Parsons
0: dance?
1: Green Bay Packers dance.
0: Yeah, your little Micah Parsons dance. Yeah,
1: the state of Wisconsin, they're shaking their cheese curds and they're getting ready for Micah Parsons.
0: They don't
1: want
0: to work; they just want to bang on the drum all day.
1: My advice to them, north of the Cheddar Curtain, since we sit in Chicago each day.
0: Yeah.
1: My advice to them is try and stay above 500 before he gets back.
0: Yeah,
1: because y'all might be out.
0: Yeah.
1: If you don't win some games here, you're going to be in a tough, tough spot.
0: Well, and you don't want to have to wait until that game against the Cowboys. But if you do, I'm just saying for the Cowboys, that's tough sledding if you falter against the Commanders. Because the Ravens have a good defense. The Texans are supposed to have a good defense. We didn't see it last Sunday. The Bucks are on. That's a short week. Anything can happen on a short week. You don't know. And then, obviously, Micah Parsons' revenge game. That's the game that everybody's circling. Obviously, that's the game that Micah Parsons is circling. So getting into those are my three teams, just because obviously vibes with the Rams. But if you like, look, if you are the team of destiny, if you're the team that's already getting your fingers measured for rings, and
1: I was saying, what are we doing there?
0: You're hanging the banner already. What are you measuring? You're already charting the parade
2: nails.
0: Route.
1: Yeah.
0: And you fall into an 0-2 hole already. That's a problem. That's a problem for the vibes in LA.
1: I'll stand by this. Now that we're a couple days removed of the weekend, to me, the most impressive win over the weekend was Baltimore. The second most impressive was San Francisco.
0: Okay.
1: And you can, you know, whatever it is. If you want to give excuses to the Rams, body clock, travel, They did it to themselves.
0: Yeah. Oh, yeah.
1: They chose to do that.
0: Yeah.
1: If you also are someone like myself that doesn't really think the travel mattered,
2: I don't think so.
1: Just show up and play the game. You're professional athletes. Like, what the hell are we talking about? Right? Like, we're all going through stuff in our lives, right? You know, traffic, the kids, whatever it is. There's all things going on. Your million-dollar athletes that just have to ride a plane and show up and play your sport.
0: Yeah.
1: So, like, to me, the way the 49ers dismantled in the second half, the Rams, that to me was an impressive win. And just because it took place last week, I'm not forgetting about it as we head into week two.
0: Oh, no. I'm not forgetting about them, and I'm not forgetting about what we saw, even though it's boring and it might have put a few people to sleep. And the ratings weren't there.
1: Who was sleeping?
0: I'm not forgetting about what we saw from the Seahawks.
1: Seattle.
0: And that it lulls people to sleep. And as much as we love to watch the Drew Locke video of him in a Broncos uniform dancing to Young Jeezy, or he just goes by Jeezy now because he's old like you and me.
1: Okay,
0: he's just Jeezy now. Yes. He doesn't go by Wash Jeezy. Don't do that to him. Don't do that to Jeezy.
1: No, I'm saying you and
0: don't
1: I.
0: Don't do that
1: washed.
0: To the snowman. Okay?
1: I'm saying
0: don't
1: we're do washed. That. Okay? We're washed.
0: We are, yes.
1: Yes.
0: He's not. Okay? He's just Jeezy. That's what they do. And I think that they can continue to do that against the Cardinals this week. But don't forget that they put on a great performance as a defense, and Drew Locke was fine. Like, he did his job. That's what backup quarterbacks are supposed to do. And if he continues to do the job of a backup quarterback while Sam Darnold is out, don't turn the ball over, manage the game, make opportunistic throws. I couldn't believe when he came in and they're like, 9-year veteran Drew Locke. I'm like, 9 years?
1: Yeah, man. He's a good backup.
0: He's washed too, just like us.
1: Drew Locke's a good backup.
0: Yeah. Oh, yeah. Yeah. I'm not taking anything away from him.
1: And I think that's why if you're the Patriots this week, there is a level of concern, right? Like you are the team that everyone said last year you had an easy path.
0: Yep.
1: Right? It's the conversation we always have in college football. The team that plays nobody gets far, and then they get high in the rankings, and then they get into the playoff, and then they get their brains beat in the playoff. Now, you can suggest that the Patriots were worthy of getting to the Super Bowl. Those who want to detract that thought will point out Bo Nix did not play in the AFC Championship game. CJ Stroud was terrible in that divisional game, right? Like, you can point to spots along the way where the Patriots got breaks. They absolutely did.
0: Yeah.
1: On the path to getting to the Super Bowl. So getting off to a slow start, looking bad in Seattle, losing to Drew Locke, losing AJ Brown. It all kind of comes together where the Patriots need to get a win this weekend. Take a listen to Drake May. Drake May was on WEEI. Our good friends at WEEI, they have Drake May on the show. And he talked about how much losing AJ Brown will affect the team.
3: You'd like to say that it won't, but a player like AJ, anytime you lose a big time player like that, it's just, it adds a different, element of, guys need to step up and guys get more looks and more chances. And, that's only, the chances and opportunities that you get in this league, you make the most of them. And I think we had a lot of scenarios last year where guys stepped up and made plays. And, it's just going to put, more of everybody kind of in the storm.
1: Absolutely. And Drake May needs to play better, right? Like we've charted his playoff run. Was not good. And when he plays good teams, he doesn't play well. And it's one of those parts of the storylines heading into this season. He was an MVP candidate. His draft class has a lot of very high profile players in it. Two of them have had success at the highest level. Jaden Daniels has gotten to a championship game in the conference. And Caleb Williams is like the Mr. Everyone's obsessed with player in the league right now.
0: Yeah.
1: He's on the Madden cover. The Bears come out to start the season, score 59 points. There's a lot of attention on Caleb Williams, Jaden Daniels, and Drake May. Bo Nix had a terrible game on Monday Night Football. We'll see if Bo can stick in that group, the foursome there that were drafted all together. But there's a lot of spotlight, and it's Drake May needs to improve for this team to continue to win.
0: Yeah, I mean, look, we said it on a week from tomorrow, after we were coming in and recapping the game, Drake May's last five games that goes back to the playoffs and the Super Bowl. Now, two of these games were against the Super Bowl champions and the defending Super Bowl champions, the same team, great defenses, which means three of these games were wins. Seven touchdowns, 11 turnovers, seven interceptions, four fumbles lost, 24 sacks taken. Like, you can't continue to play like that against good teams. So when you get into the playoffs, you're playing against much better teams. We saw that. Now, they were able to win three of those games. They didn't win the Super Bowl, obviously, and they didn't win the opener against the defending Super Bowl champions that they lost to in the Super Bowl. So is it just that they can't beat the Seahawks, or is it that Drake May has a problem when he faces good defenses? His route to being a runner-up MVP was against the easiest passing defenses in the history of the NFL. Like
1: the
0: that history of the league. That assortment of defenses, the charmed run that he had, doesn't mean he wasn't great. Listen, you play
1: the schedule.
0: Mike North makes the schedule. He's the guy that makes the schedule.
1: Not the other one. Oh, okay.
0: From
1: Chicago.
0: Not the other one.
1: Okay, all right.
0: No, he's the guy that makes the schedule. You can't dictate what you just play the games that he puts forth. So he played great in those games, but once you got to the playoffs, Drake May wasn't playing well. They won. They got to the Super Bowl, but once they faced the Seahawks, he did not play well.
1: It's Black and Abdallah here on Westwood One Sports. You can call or text the show, 310-840-4910. Which team has the most concern heading into week two? Will the big trend from week one continue into week two or the rest of the season? We won't have to wait to find out. We'll explain that coming up next. The wait is over. Football is here, and so is DraftKings. 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
13: 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It appears by its own numbers, the U.S. government seems insolvent. It's reported that the Treasury shows about $6 trillion in assets and over $47 trillion in liabilities. Add it all up, and it looks like the U.S. owes more than $130 trillion it doesn't have. 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

0: 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Here's Chris Black and Adam Abdallah.
1: Week one of the NFL. NFL teams combined to score 791 points. That's 49 per game in week one, tied with 2012 as the highest scoring kickoff weekend in NFL history. Kickoff weekend 2026 also set the all-time week one marks for total touchdowns, 93, offensive touchdowns, 90, and rushing touchdowns, 37. So we saw scoring in week one of the NFL for the first time in 24 years. 11 teams scored at least 30 points on opening kickoff weekend for the NFL. So, you know, the big trend, a lot of points being scored around the NFL. Those are the stats. What do we pull from that? One, I pull that most teams are offensive oriented now. Everyone wants an offensive head coach. Everyone wants to pair that offensive head coach with the quarterback. And the rules have dictated that style of play to be worthy, that you can win that way. I would also say, I'm guessing there's a lot of people, maybe the guy at the water cooler, maybe a guy you bump into on the elevator, maybe, you know, your friend, your father, someone reaches out who's maybe not a diehard sports fan like you and I are, right? Like, and everyone listening to the show, right? Like, we're locked in. We get it. But I'm sure those casuals are saying, they don't practice defense in the preseason. So the defense is slower. They don't hit.
2: They don't know how to tackle anymore.
1: They don't hit the way they used to hit in the preseason.
2: What is this, the NBA?
1: I don't know. Like, I always hear that, and I'm like, but isn't the old saying that the defense is always ahead of the offense to start the season? Because there's more going on with an offensive system, where the defense is like, you set your base system, and then it's like, you get after it?
2: Yeah.
1: I don't know. Maybe that person's right. Maybe you're a friend at work. Maybe someone who doesn't pay attention to the NFL as much. Maybe they're right. Maybe the defense is off to a slow start around the league because the preseason is no longer what it used to be. Maybe they're not tackling the way they used to. Maybe they're not practicing the way they used to. I don't know. I think it says more about the offensive effort being put in by so many teams to become great throwing teams around the league to why you see this offensive explosion through one week.
2: Yeah, I mean, you can say this is great and look at the Bears put up 59 and look at what the Bills did and how great Josh Allen was and look at what the Jags did and how many points that they put up and, you know, Declan Doyle doing what he did with the Ravens and with Lamar and all that. And look at, you know, the Lions and the Bills tomorrow night. The total is up to 54.5. It would be the highest, this is from Action Network, this would be the highest total in a game where both teams are on short rest since 2022. The highest total since 2022 in 4 years. And there's been 9 games like that since 2012, and they're 9-0 to the under. Every game's gone under, okay? So,
1: yeah.
2: And look, that might change this year just because of the way offenses go. But after all that and everything you just said, what team won the Super Bowl last year?
1: Seattle.
2: And what team do we think is one of the best teams this year?
1: Seattle.
2: Okay.
1: Without their starting quarterback.
2: Without their starting quarterback, and they beat
1: because
2: a team,
1: of defense.
2: And they beat a team 13-10.
1: They beat
2: a team 13-10. So, and who do we think is one of the other best teams in the league? San Francisco. And they held a team to 7 points. They held one of the best offenses in the NFL to 7 points.
1: Yeah.
2: So, yeah, like, this is all great. And the Bears, like I said, the Bears can put up 59, and look what Lamar did, and Josh Allen can put up all these. He have 4 touchdowns by himself, and like that's great. But when you, let me see when they face the Seahawks, and let me see when those teams face the 49ers, and let me see. Like, I am so intrigued by the Bears and the Vikings this week to see what Caleb Williams and Ben Johnson do against Brian Flores and this. I'm going to blitz you 30% more than any other team in the NFL. Like, Brian Flores, that's all he knows how to do.
1: Did you see the numbers against the Packers? It was like 75%
2: yes,
1: or greater that they were blitzing
2: yeah,
1: in the second half.
2: Yeah, he blitzed 80% of the time in for the total of the game.
1: Yeah,
2: the next highest team was like 50-some-odd percent.
1: Okay, it was literally I saw that on Monday. Yeah,
2: it was literally 30% more than the next highest total of a team during the NFL weekend. So that's I want to see how that goes into the next game. Are the Bears going to score 60 points a game? No, of course they're not going to score 60 points a game. But again, are the Seahawks going to limit every team to 10 points a game? No, they're probably not. But with every team that can put up 60, there's a great defense that's going to limit you to 7.
1: Here's the stat that I saw with Brian Flores. Jordan Love was blitzed on 78.3% of dropbacks per Next Gen Stats. Most for any quarterback in a single game since 2023. 52.8 pressure rate, 4 sacks on the blitz. So, I mean, Flores just sent everything at Jordan Love the entire second half.
2: And I would imagine I would imagine he's going to do the same and try to confuse Caleb Williams. And he doesn't. He disguises blitz. He doesn't just send everybody at the same time. He makes it look difficult for every QB. That's why he's one of the best defensive coordinators in the game. He should have a head coaching job. He's still suing the NFL, which is why he doesn't have a head coaching job. So I want to see that matchup. And again, when the Seahawks face these great offenses, that's what we're looking for. We saw them face the Patriots twice in the last calendar year. So we've seen what they can do to a runner-up MVP. They shut him down. They made him look like a rookie. And so when they face these high-flying offenses, that'll be the true test. We just saw the 49ers shut down what we thought was going to be the best offense in the NFL and the reigning MVP and hold them to 7 points. So for every great offense and all these awesome numbers that we're throwing out, there's awesome defenses still. And the quote, defense wins championships for last year, it's still reigning supreme.
1: Sure. Yeah. Yeah. I'll give you that.
2: Okay.
1: Yeah. I'll give you that. I'll give it.
2: Who's got the banner and who's still holding the trophy until
1: it's Seattle.
2: I understand it's not the Stanley Cup where it's one trophy and you hand it on to the next champion, but who is still parading around with the trophy? It's the Seattle Seahawks.
1: It's
2: who have the best defense in the game.
1: It's Black and Abdallah here on Westwood One Sports and the Westwood One Sports app. I would also say you look at the 11 teams that scored at least 30 points on kickoff weekend in the NFL. There are 4 games where you have 2 of those teams of the 11 matched up. So here are the matchups. Lions-Bills, Vikings-Bears,

0: going to see a better year out of him this year. The Raptors have plenty of talent on that team. The conference is tough. And if Leonard plays 50 games this season, I'll be surprised.
1: All right, so that's Kawhi Leonard and the Toronto Raptors. Next team that I want to get your opinion on. It feels like to me, people...

0: new stadium, a national audience, and two offensive heavyweights. Josh Allen faces Jared Goff. Lions, Bills, Thursday Night Football, Westwood One Sports.
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1: Hey, it's Raj. We got somebody chewing on the cable, so we're working on it. You're stuck with me, at least for a few minutes, and I believe we're going to be catching up with our guy Josh Graham here in a moment as well. But thanks for tagging along here on Westwood One Sports, Black and Abdallah. We've been talking a lot today about the NFL as we head into week two. Chris and Adam were talking about scoring and specifically just the craziness in scoring that's been going on across the league. And if that is going to continue going into week two, which we're waiting to find out. The first time in 24 years that we had 11 teams score at least 30 points on kickoff weekend. In week two, four games between those teams: Lions, Bills, Vikings, Bears, Saints, Ravens, Bengals, and Texans, of course, starting off tomorrow night with the Lions and the Bills. Rod Sharon here with you as we're getting Black and Abdallah, in for Black and Abdallah on Western One Sports, and joined by my good dear personal friend, Josh Graham, right now. Josh, we've been talking about the scoring that we saw in week one, and if that trend is going to continue going into week two with all these matchups of teams that are putting up like over 30 points, what's your perspective as you look at all the scoring that you saw week one? You broke it all down on our new show, Instagram, that you can watch across Westwood One Sports' digital platforms. Looking ahead to week two, do you think that's going to continue?
2: It's hard to imagine it's going to be at quite the rate we saw in week one, Raj. It was weird sitting there in the 1 o'clock window, and we were approaching halftime for all the games, and I started to count up how many teams had scores that exceeded 21 points at halftime of these games. And there were seven of them just in the early window of the Sunday slate. So that doesn't even take into account some of the high scoring outings we saw in the evening session, and then saw, of course, in Monday Night Football, which, by the way, I took your Broncos to win the Super Bowl, Raj.
1: So did I, my friend. So did I.
2: 31-10? 31-10? That's what I get dealt with. It's just, you know, we're kind of in the same boat together, but at the same time, it is week one. We had overreaction Monday a couple of days back. Maybe let's not press the panic button just yet. And, you know, the Cardinals beat the Chargers. That's a classic example of maybe things can get a little wonky early on in the year. Maybe it's best to have a larger sample, maybe at least 1 month before we start calling for people's jobs or saying what things are and aren't.
1: Hey, Josh, and by the way, it's Rod Sharon here with Josh Graham on Black and Abdallah. Josh, one of those games, you got a good view of all the high scoring, and that was your Carolina Panthers, if you're going to pick on my Denver Broncos, and the Chicago Bears, and just the sheer amount of scoring that came down from both teams. And I think it's lost that the Carolina Panthers scored 37 points in that game. I do wonder, in a world where everyone zigs and sometimes others zag, the teams that found ways to stop the other team in week one, the Seahawks only giving up 10 points, the Niners only giving up 7 points, the Jags only giving up 10 points. Are these the teams? I forgot, the Chiefs only giving up 10 points. Are these the teams you've got your eye on heading into week two and beyond? If this trend does continue, that it's all about scoring in the NFL, that you've got teams that actually know how to stop people?
2: Yeah, I think defense early on in the season matters more than maybe it does late in the year with the amount of tackling or the shortage of tackling and physicality we see in camps. There is an extra advantage to the teams that play defense well. And I'm trying to think, like, how short is the list of teams you'd look at and say, wow, that was an impressive defensive outing? You'd probably first think about what Seattle did last Wednesday, a week ago, and the problems that Seattle presented for Drake May, especially the fourth quarter interceptions, a lot of great adjustments made. You think about what Brian Flores did to Jordan Love. Jordan Love put up a lot of yardage, but then the amount of blitzing in the first half and then how little or how he tailed it back in the second half clearly gave Green Bay some issues there. So maybe that comes to mind. Other than that, I don't see a lot of great defensive. Maybe Kansas City. Maybe if we're going to down the Broncos for how badly they played and how many missed tackles there were, maybe we give some credit to the Kansas City defense
1: remind
2: as well.
1: Me. Holy smokes. Although, hey, we learned from the broadcast, Trakeman might have let it slip. Maybe there was a reason they were tackling so well with all their full padded practices that the Chiefs had during training camp. You know, you mentioned Kansas City and their defense, and that, for me as a Denver fan, really stood out watching the game, Josh, because Steve Spagnuolo's unit, they seem to be everywhere, all over the field. I'm not going to pretend to be a film expert, but I to steal a line from Abdallah, I watched other people break down film, and it does seem like they did a really good job confusing Bo Nix, confusing Davis Webb and the Broncos offense. Spagnuolo's been doing this for a long time. For all the hype on Kenneth Walker, and rightfully so, for what he did in week one, as well as Patrick Mahomes coming back, could it be the Chiefs' defense, if they're going to return to being an AFC West champion, if they're going to get back to being a real contender in the playoffs, is it more on that side of the football? Again, and I'm doing all this under this underarching kind of story here, that the big story of the NFL Week 1 was offense.
2: Yeah, I find it interesting that Kansas City was able to have that type of outing when Monster Delane, who replaced Trent McDuffie, gets an interception right out of the rip, but then goes down on that interception, and Denver was unable to still beat them over the top. There really weren't any deep shots taken in this game. They didn't really try those deep patterns down the sideline or down the seam at all against Kansas City. So the weakness, or at least the area that you would most want to attack Kansas City, would be the back end, and it didn't seem Denver tested them all that much. It's still Steve Spagnuolo. It's still Chris Jones, Korlaftis. It's still Bolton. It's a lot of the same names that were involved in winning multiple Super Bowls. So you give a lot of credence there. But let's not forget this. Monster Delane, they got good news that doesn't look like a significant injury that he sustained falling on his shoulder on that pick. And that is the highest draft choice that Kansas City made since drafting Eric Fisher number one overall in 2013. Like, you're talking about 13 years since Kansas City's had a pick that high.
1: It's funny you mentioned that, Josh. So Bleck Abdallah and I are all at the NFL draft interviewing the top picks. And when Delane came in, there were staffers from the Chiefs that kind of walked in. And I kind of made the joke with them. I'm like, not used to being here, are you? Like, picking this high in the first round, they kind of give a look like, no, it's weird, because they have been so successful for so long. So if they're going to have a gap year, so to speak, last year and get a high pick, that does put a lot of pressure on Delane to step in and make a big impact.
2: Probably means, and this is why that night I immediately bet Monster Delane to win Defensive Rookie of the Year in the NFL. It means that you're going to have the most exposure of any rookie that's taken in the top 10, especially with Fernando Mendoza not starting out of the rip, and it doesn't look like there's urgency to get him in when you see how the Raiders played against the Dolphins. Who is another rookie that is going to be playing as meaningful of snaps as Monster Delane is, especially when you couple the Kansas City piece of this, them expected to be back in the playoff mix and in the contending mix, but also that team saying, oh, the reason why, in part, we were okay with moving off of a all-pro type of corner in Trent McDuffie is because we felt that this player was going to be available to us, and we were going to ensure we got that guy, because to your point, they don't draft there that often. They don't get exposure to those types of prospects in the draft or availability. They moved up three spots to ensure that they got Monster Delane, and you get him back. You didn't even have – that's the scary thought. Like, you did that to Denver, and you didn't even have him for most of the game.
1: That is Josh Graham. I'm Rod Sharon, in for Bleck and Abdallah. You can hear Josh right here on Westwood One Sports as a part of Westwood One Sports Night, as well as our new show that you can find on Westwood One Sports' digital channels, NFL Instantgram, over the weekend, where Josh has the first reaction to all the big stories across the NFL on Sunday. He does a phenomenal job with it, so make sure you check that out. I am curious, for a guy who watched the whole NFL and covered it, if he sees what I see, that there's one team that is being very disrespected across the NFL. One team that is 1-0 that is being disrespected. I will get that answer from Josh Graham. I'm Rod Sharon, in for Black and Abdallah here on Westwood One Sports. I got a feeling I might throw Josh off a little bit when I let him know this team and that they may just happen to be disrespected. You'll get that next as you're here on Black and Abdallah on Westwood One Sports.
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1: You are continuing to be stuck with Rod Sharon and Josh Graham for the moment here in for Black and Abdallah on Westwood One Sports. Josh, my good, dear personal friend, you hear him on Westwood One Sports Night. You also hear him on our new digital show, NFL Instantgram, breaking down all the biggest, latest new stuff on Sundays across the NFL, which, Josh, makes you well-equipped to answer this question. Are the Jacksonville Jaguars the most disrespected team in the NFL? They won 8 games in a row to finish last season, narrowly lost in the playoffs to a battle-tested Buffalo team. Then they come into this season, they throttle Cleveland week one, and they are a dog week two heading into Denver. Is Jacksonville disrespected? We don't mention them with the Ravens. We don't mention them with the Bills. Should we?
2: Yes. They won 13 games last year, and they did it with a rookie head coach and Liam Cohen. They certainly fall into the category of being overlooked, of being overrated. The weird part about Sunday for them, the reason why nobody's giving them the credit, or as the kids say, the flowers that they deserve, has most to do with the Cleveland Browns than anything else. It's how disastrous it looked for Cleveland, why that's getting overshadowed. Kind of like here where I live in North Carolina, nobody's really talking about the Carolina Panthers defense and how bad

0: that was because of how good Chicago looked. It was the inverse of that. When everyone's talking about how great that offense is going to be, see, this is me playing the role of Bleck and Abdallah. I don't know which of you out of the tandem or who you are out of the tandem and who I am, but just had to work some Bears talk in there just so people feel those warm fuzzies on this program. When Ben Johnson's saying this could be the greatest offense of all time and they put up 59, that's going to be more of the story than Carolina's defense. And conversely, when the entire offseason has been about the Cleveland Browns quarterback battle, and then they choose the guy that most people felt did not earn the job in Deshaun Watson, and it looks that way, that's going to be the story over Jacksonville. But can I give you another nominee?
1: Absolutely.
0: If it's not Jacksonville, that's the most underrated team, the most underappreciated team in the league, could it be the Cincinnati Bengals? Because kind of lost on Sunday. It's weird last week, Raj. That game featured two potential division champs, the Bucks, the Bengals. There aren't a lot of games that check the box of both these teams are capable of winning a division. And even though the final score ended up being pretty close, if you watch that game, 33-27, Cincinnati winning it, if you watched it, Cincinnati was in control, and largely the story with the Bengals going into the year was, okay, we know what Joe Burrow is when he's healthy in the offense, but can they defend anybody? The 27 might suggest that they weren't defending all that well, but again, the details, they forced four turnovers in the game, and they got a defensive touchdown. So strangely, I feel that even though they were a trendy pick by some to win the AFC North, the Bengals oddly aren't being talked about enough by how impressive it was that they beat Tampa and how that defense played as well.
1: I think the reason Jacksonville, in my opinion, would be more disrespected than what you just mentioned with Cincinnati, which makes sense. But Cincinnati wasn't as good as Jacksonville last year. And I know a lot of that was because Joe Burrow was out. Jacksonville was really good. Like, they were that sneaky team going into the playoffs of, wow, they've won all these games in a row. I remember they came to Denver and throttled the Broncos late last season. They get any other matchup other than Buffalo. Who knows how things go for them in the playoffs? So they're riding that momentum. And I'm not quite sure why we all wrote them off. I know they lost a couple free agents, but at the same time, they got Travis Hunter back.
0: Mm-hmm. And yeah, one of those free agents being Devin Lloyd on defense, and you get Travis Hunter back. It's a good point. I think you are correctly setting the tone or starting to write the story itself of maybe the most underrated game in week two of the NFL slate.
1: Ooh.
0: Can't wait to watch Jaguars Broncos. The Jags coming off an impressive week one performance. Denver's home debut or home opener, and it's on a short week after the loss on Monday Night Football. This is a team that, in your words, and it's a good argument, most disrespected in the NFL, facing the team that finished first in the AFC standings last year, that probably most weeks would warrant a 425 CBS kick rather than right. The 405 game that nobody's going to be getting nationally.
1: And that kind of leans into the disrespect thing. And I get it, because the Cowboys I think it's Cowboys and Commanders that are getting that slot. But Liam Cohen has leaned into that. He has leaned into the disrespect card. He did it a little bit last year in the playoffs. He did it in the offseason when he made the Caleb Williams swipe. And now here we go again. Like, it is kind of all lining up for them to play that way. And I think if Denver had won week one, maybe it's a different feel going into week two. But because Denver's going to be desperate, to your point, it really adds a lot of intrigue, because I don't know if they can come back from going down 0-2. But Jacksonville may just be that much better, Josh.
0: Or if you just want to go mere point spreads on this, Minnesota without Kyler. Kyler threw an interception his first series. He went out the second series. And still, Minnesota was able to erase a double-digit deficit and beat Green Bay, who most people think is a playoff team, by 17 points. Yet, they are 4.5-point underdogs against the Chicago Bears. Is that the game that you're most excited? if it's not your Denver Broncos facing the Jaguars, Ben Johnson going up against Brian Flores in week 2, maybe it's the Vikings that are the disrespected team. They're 1-0.
1: Seems, I mean, that's a huge heavyweight coordinator matchup, which I'm always get, or, you know, play caller versus D coordinator matchup I always get amped for. He's Josh Graham. I'm Rod Sharon. We're in for Black and Adala here on Westwood One Sports. Catch Josh on Westwood One Sports Night, as well as NFL Instagram, which is now available on Westwood One's digital channels. Josh has all the reaction after NFL Sunday, so he's a perfect person to be talking to today as we're looking ahead to week 2 of the NFL slate. Cause Josh, you've got your eye on everything, and I'm proposing Jacksonville, I think, is the most disrespected team. Look, I pounded the table and I looked pretty foolish in week 1, but I pounded the table on why Baltimore was getting so much hype. Cause in my mind, what happened with Denver's offense with a new play caller is kind of what I was thinking might happen with Baltimore with Declan Doyle, somebody who had never called plays before, brand new. Boy, I was wrong. Their offense looked phenomenal. That said, they didn't have the success Jacksonville had last year, but it seems like blasphemous to put them on the same tier in AFC circles as Baltimore and as Buffalo.
0: You keep going back to last year. If we're going to do that, then wouldn't the most disrespected team actually be the San Francisco 49ers? Because the Niners won 12 games last year, and they beat the hell out of the LA Rams in Australia. But what was the reaction to that game? Was it giving San Francisco flowers, or was it, oh, this only happened because they showed up 28 hours before? Are the Rams fraudulent? How little conversation was there about giving San Francisco the credit for beating LA the way they did? Here's a thought that I don't think many people are considering. What if the travel didn't have any impact on that game at all? What if that was just the way it was? What if it's legit that San Francisco is that much better than the LA Rams are? If that's true, then that's the answer to the question. Mm-hmm. Who's the most disrespected? Who's the most underrated team? Well, it's the team that won 12 games last year. And then we start having a conversation of what warrants, what elicits hype in the NFL offseason. Because what we do is we attach so much value to the sexiness of bringing in top free agents or bringing in top flight players via trade. And the Rams did that with Garrett and McDuffie. But if we just imagined a world, Raj, where the San Francisco 49ers never had Fred Warner on their team before this year, never had Nick Bosa on their team before this year, and they joined a 12-win 49er team via free agency or via trade, like Myles Garrett or Trent McDuffie being added to the team, how are we talking about San Francisco differently? We're probably viewing them the same way we're talking about LA, but it's not talked about that way because they were already on the team. But as we know, they were injured for most of last year. So essentially, they serve, if they're healthy, as free agent types, additions to a 12-win football team a year ago.
1: Joining us, I believe, right now on Black and Abdallah is Adam Abdallah. It's Josh
0: and
1: Rod Sharon in for Black and Abdallah here on Westwood One Sports. Abdallah, I'm hoping you can hear us. We are talking a little about the most disrespected team in the NFL. I'm claiming it's Jacksonville, but Josh makes a great point that it could be San Francisco. Who stands out to you?
2: Me? Is this thing on?
1: It's on. We hear you.
2: It's on. All right. The most disrespected team. The most disrespected team right now. I think everybody is still counting out. I mean, everybody's making fun of the Rams, right? Is everybody making fun of the Rams right now?
0: Isn't
2: anybody just saying, hey,
1: Josh literally just made fun of them?
2: Yeah, well, you're making fun of them. I think that they're still just like, oh, well, Myles Garrett's going to be out for a month, and everybody's going to say, hey, that this is going to be without Aaron Donald. I guess we'll find out later today whether or not Aaron Donald is going to play on Sunday, or Monday night. I think that when you look at what the Rams still could be, this was still one of the best offenses in the NFL last year. This was still a decent defense, at least up front. And they didn't have Myles Garrett and they didn't have Aaron Donald. So if Myles Garrett misses 4 games and Aaron Donald comes back and he still plays decent, you know, he's not going to play every single down. I still think this is going to be a good team. They lost 1 game, and they lost the game to a team, to a coach that usually has their number. So to me, this was a game that, yeah, I thought that would be more competitive. But if you had a guy in the 49ers and Kyle Shanahan and Raheem Morris that was going to beat the crap out of the Rams, it wasn't going to be that surprising. And I think that I heard, you know, Josh, you say it. I think it's disrespectful to the 49ers to say that it's all travel, right? That it's all 100% travel to say that, because it's not. This game could have happened, and I said this to Chris right after the game. This game could have happened in LA. It could have happened in San Francisco. It could have happened in Japan. It could have happened in Saudi Arabia. It could have happened wherever. It doesn't matter. The result would have been the same. The result would have been exactly the same, because the Rams just have their, or the 49ers just have the Rams number. Simple as that.
1: He is Adam Abdallah, joining Josh Graham and me, Rod Sharon, on Bleckham and Abdallah here on Westwood One Sports. Josh, the whole premise of this whole thing, we all started of disrespect, and there are a lot of teams after 1 week that you can do it. And as you cover the whole sport for NFL Instagram, and we've talked a little bit of where, you know, everybody lies, and I'm with Jacksonville. You made a compelling point on why it may be San Francisco. Abdallah comes in. Is there anyone we're missing?
3: Yeah, we're here.
1: Is there anyone that we're not like bringing up that we need to be?
0: Kate, yeah, I do think there's someone we're not bringing up, because you didn't say that the teams were rightfully or wrongfully disrespected. So maybe the most disrespected team is the Cleveland Browns, and it's rightful that we're disrespecting them. Like, they might be the most disrespected team, but we're right to still disrespect that team because of everything they have done to warrant our disrespect. It's 14-0 at the end of the first quarter. It's 24-0 at halftime. You're down 31-0 in the third quarter. So what if, in fact, and this might have been the most boring way to start the segment, because I think everybody would have just nodded in agreement, what if the most disrespected team in the NFL is, in fact, the Cleveland Browns, but we all kind of say, well, they're supposed to be that disrespected. It's right.
1: can disrespect be warranted, Abdallah?
0: Yes.
4: Guys, yeah. Do you hear us?
5: I think I do.
1: Hey, what's up, Chris Black?
4: All right.
1: Chris.
4: How about that? Hey, Josh, thank you so much for jumping in.
0: Well,
4: Josh
0: who, Graham, just gotta answer. You just got to answer this question for me on the way out. Between me and Raj, who's Chris Black and who's Adam Abdallah in this like September Halloween edition of me popping in for you guys? Who's
4: perfect. The more handsome one will be Abdallah. So Abdallah, you take your pick.
5: I was going to say by default, just the brown guy is going to be. So
1: we are home team, Abdallah. We are home team.
0: Yeah, we both are also, me and Chris are all also locked in on the NBA mock draft for 2027 already.
4: Oh, yes. So
0: we
4: have
1: I think we're 34 days away from the season, fellas. Counting our way down. 34 days. Well, Josh, thank you as well for jumping on and helping save my bacon as we've got Bleck and Abdallah back on. However, I've got a great, I've always wanted to do this, so I'm going to take my opportunity to do it. Is a 1-0 quarterback not getting enough respect? You may be surprised by how well he's been playing. We'll tell you that up next in Stockwatch. But in the meantime, the wait is over. 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
2: And the next question comes from the line of Raj Sharon with Westwood One. Please proceed.
1: Please proceed. On a Wednesday, it's time for a little stock watch with Raj. Hello, Raj.
3: Hello, Black and Abdallah. Long time no talk, everybody. Good to be in for
1: Great job, my man. Raj Sharon, everybody. Love it.
3: Good stuff.
1: You're the man.
3: All right, fellas. Well, it is time for Stock Watch, where we buy, we sell, and we make wise... Well, let me rephrase that. Abdallah buys, sells, and makes wise fiscal decisions. Bleck, he's just got an open wallet. He's just buying stocks left and right. So let's see if Bleck can... he can have a little bit of control today with his sports portfolio, because we're going to start with a player who may just be flying a little bit under the radar. Would you guys believe that fresh off of beating the LA Chargers, Jacoby Brissett has the most passing yards in the NFL since he became the Cardinals starting quarterback in week 6 of last year? He's got the most passing yards. He's 1-0 after a multiple score win on the road against the Chargers. Abdallah, are you buying or selling your stock in Jacoby Brissett?
4: I'll buy a tiny bit of Jacoby Brissett and just the Cardinals as a whole. I think people underrated the Cardinals going into this season. And yeah, like Jacoby Brissett's not going to win the division and the Cardinals aren't going to make a wild card run or anything like that. They've got nice pieces on offense. They're building something. And they still need a real quarterback. But don't be surprised if they screw up their draft stock in the process. And this was one win to do that. And look, if you're a Cardinals fan, you got something to root for in the meantime. And you get to see some flashes from some of these offensive players. But you know what this is for. You're drafting a quarterback. Jacoby Brissett isn't the long-term answer. Carson Beck isn't the long-term answer. You still need to draft a quarterback in this year's draft. And, you know, if you're drafting third or fourth, it's not the end of the world. But Jacoby Brissett's a decent quarterback. He's not horrible.
1: He's
4: not
1: a good backup.
4: Yeah, he's a good backup. He's a nice guy.
1: You just tried to sell me on he's a decent quarterback, and I said he's a good backup, and
4: he's
1: you agreed.
4: Decent, yeah, he's a decent, like, he's not,
1: he's like the best backup you can find.
4: Yeah.
1: I will say this. If we were playing not Stockwatch and we were playing for reals or for fakes, I would say the Cardinals are for fakes. It was a nice first win. I'm glad that they showed a good effort. I don't think that this is sustainable by any means, so I'm not buying any Brissett stock because, like I started this conversation, Jacoby Brissett, very good backup. Probably the best backup you can find in football. There's not, like, that's not a shot at him. To be your starting guy for a full season, I am not buying that stock. No. So I will sell on Jacoby Brissett. Great first game, though.
4: Yeah.
1: Shout out.
3: All right, guys. Our next stop is also a backup quarterback. And it's interesting. We're all fans of our favorite teams. And you have certain players when they come up and they bring an idea, especially if they didn't work out. You guys in the great city of Chicago are Bears fans. So if I turned to you and I said, how do you feel about Mitch Trubisky? You're probably going to have a certain feeling, even if he maybe is a good backup quarterback somewhere in the league. So me, as a Bronco fan, I always laugh a little when the name Drew Lock comes up because, boy, did I and many others try to convince ourselves that Drew Lock could play. And now here we are. He's on the 1-0 Seahawks, and it sounds like he's going to play for a while. It may be more than just one more game as Sam Darnold continues to get evaluated for his injury. With all of that undercurrent, Chris Black, are you buying or selling stock in Jeezy's Drew Lock?
1: Okay, I'm going to buy as one of the best backups in football in keeping the Seahawks afloat. I think Drew Lock will do a nice job. And I get it, Raj. You saw it first and foremost when he was with Denver. He's not a starting quarterback. And I think it's a good comparison that you made to Mitchell Trubisky. Trubisky's a decent backup quarterback. Nothing to scoff at. I think you can win some games with that player, whether it be Trubisky or Drew Lock. And the Seahawks are good enough to make up around Drew Lock. So I'm going to buy the stock of Drew Lock right now as a backup quarterback, you know, keeping things afloat for the next couple of weeks until Sam Darnold's back.
4: Yeah, I agree. I think I'm going to buy some Drew Lock. I think I'm going to buy the stock that he'll keep them afloat for the next few weeks. You know, and it's more of a product of the schedule, you know? And if this was a team that was facing the 49ers next week, I wouldn't be so confident. But they're not facing the 49ers for four more weeks, and the Broncos for five more weeks, and the Chiefs for six more weeks. But because it's the Cardinals next week, and or this Sunday, and the Commanders, and then we don't, I mean, the Chargers didn't look good this past weekend, so maybe they can even beat the Chargers with Drew Lock. I don't mind it for right now, but this is a stock that I will short. I'll get some Drew Lock stock now, right. And then as soon as Sam Darnold comes back, sell. Get rid of it.
1: You might have to do before then.
4: Well, yeah, that's fine. Yeah, as soon as they...
3: I am a big fan of shorting stocks in this segment. It's a good strategy.
4: He'll beat the Commanders, sell.
3: Good job.
4: Yeah, exactly.
1: All right.
3: I like it. I like it. Okay, everybody has that stock that you just like and you think you're first on. Like, man, I got this stock and I'm ahead of the curve. I don't understand why other people aren't buying this stock, but boy, I am in on it. And when it comes to Chris Black, he has been on the Tyler Shuck bandwagon for a while. So, Black, I know I'm talking up a softball here, but he leads the NFL in passing yards after week one. Although they didn't win the game, they could have come out with a tie. They didn't. We know how you feel about that. They should have went for the tie. Are you buying or selling your stock in Tyler Shuck?
1: Okay, you know what's funny about this? The way that you you painted a correct picture, Raj. Like, I have gotten completely behind the New Orleans Saints and Tyler Shuck. I didn't do that. Like, it kind of feels like an accident. Like, it wasn't my intent here in the offseason to be, like, ride or die with the Saints. But the way that they've played at the end of last season, and I thought that was an impressive loss against the Lions on the road. You had a chance to win. I would have walked away with the tie. I did not like going for the win there from Kellen Moore and the Saints. I think I have to buy the stock of Tyler Shuck because I've backed myself into this spot where I've been a supporter and they've rewarded me with performing well. So I'm going to buy Tyler Shuck's stock. Yes.
4: Look, they wouldn't have gotten the tie. They would have lost the game. I've been to the future. I saw it. They would have lost the game. So you had to go for it there. That being said, yeah, you buy Tyler Shuck.
1: Hold on. There was only like 3 minutes left in the game.
4: Yeah, absolutely. Yeah.
1: I think both teams are conceding at that point that it's going to be
4: but the way,
1: either
4: the way,
1: Detroit is kicking like a 60-yard field goal or...
4: And everybody can kick 60-yard field goals now. And the way the kickoffs work now...
1: Not everybody.
4: You boot it through the end zone. You got to get two first downs and you can get it. You kick a field goal now. That's it. And as many points as... And all the offense that was scored in that game, the Lions were going to win that game if they got the ball back. And okay. New Orleans knew that.
1: All right.
4: Anyway, I'm buying Tyler Shuck stock because we talked about it at the Super Bowl. We talked about it last year. The way that Tyler Shuck was playing at the end of the season, the way he started to command the locker room and command the huddle and take over the offense. This was a guy that started to play well in the last 5 weeks of the season. So I'm going to buy the stock. I know a lot of people are on it. It was a sexy pick to go from worst to first and win the division this year. So I'm still going to buy it before a few more people see it and get on it because I think some people are still waiting to see how the next few games go for the Saints.
3: All right, guys, another second-year quarterback was a move along in Stock Watch, won his first game against the Dallas Cowboys. And he's a guy we talked a lot about in the offseason. And after the win, feels like we're talking about culture change a lot. And we're talking about John Harbaugh a lot. I want to talk about him specifically, the quarterback after week one. Moving forward, are you buying or selling your stock, Abdallah, in Jackson Dart?
4: I want no part.
5: What's up?
4: I want no part of Jackson Dart. I still want no part of it. Jackson Dart is going to be a product of a great offensive line, a solid running game, a good defense, But Jackson Dart is someone that is, he still hasn't learned how to tackle or how to slide. He still hasn't learned to not run head
1: doesn't
4: first.
1: Doesn't need to tackle.
4: Or to run into a tackle head first. You know what I mean? He still hasn't learned.
1: I heard you correct yourself too, but yeah. I still had to get that in there.
4: He still hasn't learned. Yeah. He still hasn't learned. So, no, sorry. I'm not buying Jackson Dart.
1: Jackson Dart in one game against the Cowboys. Bad defense. 23 of 29, 230 yards, 3 touchdowns.
4: Mm-hmm.
1: He was sacked twice, but that's a great game from Jackson Dart. I'm going to buy. I think he has the skill to be a better quarterback. And I think with this, you know, new coaching staff, change of culture, I'm willing to see this through. So I will buy Jackson Dart. Yep.
3: All right, guys. There's always those
4: stops. AI bubble burst.
3: That perform well, but we seem to harp on the negatives. For whatever reason, the stigma attaches to them. Microsoft makes tons of money, but we always make our jokes about the Zune, and we make our jokes about Windows Phone. And this next stock kind of seems that way. Great record, national championship to his name, but for the longest time, he couldn't beat Michigan. And now he loses to Texas. It's Ohio State's Ryan Day who commented on how to move on after the loss to Texas. Roll it, Roy.
5: It's clear to say we had momentum, we lost it, and then we weren't able to get it back. And I think it's a team effort just in general. So at the end of the day, we have to look at it through that lens, and then we have to get it fixed. I think that really is what it comes down to, is trying to identify what actually happened in the game and then making sure that as we get ourselves in that situation again, we're able to finish the game the way that we should. And as you can imagine, it's extremely frustrating, it's maddening, and you know, we're excited to get back on the field and get going because the last couple of days, you know, haven't been fun around here. Had some really good conversations with the guys. I think they're gonna be in a good mindset moving forward. We understand we have a lot of football ahead of us. So this highlighted some things that we gotta get fixed.
3: Nobody's got a darker beard than Ryan Day, but is it a stock that you want to buy, no, Chris okay. Black?
4: I was going to mention that. Did you notice some grays?
1: Oh, yeah.
4: Some grays in the beard.
1: I'm letting the grays go.
4: Some grays in the beard of a Ryan Day. I wonder. Okay. I wonder. Right. Stressed. Pressing.
1: I would say I'm going to buy. I think Ohio State is still the most talented team in all of college football. I'm guessing that this slip up, the end of game, allowing Texas to come back 20 points down to win. And I know, Ohio State fans, I know that you have lost some big games as of late because your kicker has missed kicks where you had the game in hand. So that has happened a couple of times here underneath Ryan Day leading the program. But they're good. They've got great players. They've spent a lot of money on that roster. I'm going to continue to buy Ryan Day and the Buckeyes. I think they're going to be okay.
4: I am going to sell Ryan Day because this seems like another... Look, he's not... This isn't Ryan Day hot seat, right? But I feel like this coming into this season, Ohio State was a lot of people's pick to win the national championship game. And now you're looking at 2 loss potentially... Ohio State, because they have to go to Indiana on Saturday, October 17th. That's a tough game because we know.
1: I think you're overlooking something, but sure.
4: Ohio State.
1: Sure. Mm. You keep overlooking something.
4: I didn't overlook it.
1: You keep looking.
4: Just,
1: yeah.
4: Just wait.
1: You only mentioned Indiana. Go ahead.
4: Can I finish? Then after getting punched in the mouth, they've got a cupcake of a USC. Then they have to go to then they get Oregon at home. So I'm not overlooking Oregon. That'll be Dan Lanning is a tough coach.
1: USC, October 31st, okay. On the road.
4: Okay. We know how Ohio State likes to play. Ohio State, when they face a team that punches them in the mouth, for some reason, Ryan Day also likes to play that style, and they can't. They just don't. They struggled with Michigan when they play that way. They win every once in a while, but normally Michigan plays them close and has won. And Ryan Day, I don't know if they're going to win on the road at Indiana. So you're talking 2-loss Ohio State, and then can they get through the playoff? I don't know with 2 losses and teams knowing how to beat them if they can. So I'm going to sell Ohio State because I just don't know if I like the way that they run their offense in the second half of games. So I'm going to sell.
1: All right.
3: And that does it for Stockwatch today, guys.
1: Thank you, Raj. Good to talk to you. Great job, Raj. We love it. 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So does college football actually have a problem or not? We'll talk about that next.
0: The NFL is off and running. Week one was the highest scoring opening weekend ever. 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
1: Over the weekend, Saturday night, Ohio State and Texas. Texas won. They came back dramatic fashion. 14 million people watched that game. It was ESPN's most watched regular season college football game in 10 years. Like, this is what we're talking about with college football. You know, throughout the offseason, Abdallah, we've discussed at length the problems with college football. The college football playoff expanding, that's not great. NIL, transfer portal, all the different conference realignment, professional players trying to jump back into college football. A lot of crap that we've talked about here getting ready for the college football season. Week three on the horizon this weekend, and we had a great matchup on Saturday night. Texas and Ohio State, that delivered. It was a great game. There's drama at the end. There's some, like, side stories to kind of follow along with it still. You know, on Wednesday, today, there's still stuff taking place from that Texas-Ohio State game and the fallout from it. And Texas now the number one team of the country. One of the biggest brands in all of college football, and same with Ohio State. When you get two heavyweights coming together at the start of a season, it is not a surprise to me that it is the most watched game in 10 years in the regular season for ESPN. It's not a surprise at all. And I'm guessing if you go back, you got to find like an LSU Alabama game is probably the most watched game at that level.
2: They were like 1-2 or 1-3
1: when you're talking 14 million
2: like
1: people,
2: yeah,
1: right?
2: Yeah,
1: like,
2: yeah.
1: So like, it was a big deal. So the question is, does college football actually have a problem when you still have matchups like this that deliver?
2: No. College football still doesn't have a problem. Like, college football still, because people still want to watch what's on the field, because the casual fan, the fan that just tunes in on Saturday and maybe Friday, and every once in a while, and we'll carve out when the big teams play each other, when there's a big matchup. Not when your team's playing a cupcake game, but when there's a big matchup.
1: Yeah.
2: And just knows, oh, Texas is playing Ohio State tonight? I'm going to tune in and watch that. Like, that's when it matters. They don't care about all the lawsuits, and they don't care about the Save College Sports Act or Protect College Sports Act or whatever that is. They don't care. They just want to watch two of the best quarterbacks in college football go at it. They want to watch two of the best programs go at it. Two guys that are going to be going after national championships, that are competing for a national championship. Two teams that are probably going to make it to the playoff regardless. But that's what it matters. Two of the biggest brands in college football. And I wouldn't be surprised if that number is even larger this Saturday for LSU Ole Miss.
1: Okay, yeah. I mean, drama heading into it. And I've read the stories out of
2: There's already court. There's already papers being served.
1: Well, did you read the story? I think it was from The Athletic, where like people are worried. They're worried about the atmosphere. They're worried about something happening.
2: Yeah.
1: People are angry down there, and so you're right. Like, the spectacle of Ole Miss, LSU, Lane Kiffin returning, that's going to be a big deal. I still think if you're talking about casuals, that's where Texas Ohio State wins. You know, like the only two brand, like, you could only make an argument to me that there's bigger brands in college football other than Texas and Ohio State is Alabama and Notre Dame.
2: I think
1: that's it. Like, those are the mecca of college football programs.
2: It'll be close. Everyone this offseason has found out, if you didn't know, now you know, who Lane Kiffin is. Everyone knows who Lane Kiffin is, whether it was because he left Ole Miss to go to LSU, or because he tried to get professional players to play on his college football team. If you didn't know, now you know who Lane Kiffin is. Either way, for one thing or the other thing. And the fact now that he's going to go to Ole Miss to play his former school months later is a huge deal. And I think that this could be close, if not bigger, to the viewership. Like, look, it's not the same number as in ranking. Like, it's not 1 versus 4 or 1 versus 2 or anything like that.
1: It's a top 10 matchup.
2: But it's a top 10 matchup, yeah. And I think it means a lot for the SEC, and it means a lot for the animosity. Like, this is hate. Like, this is real. This is not just Alabama, you know, Auburn. This is a guy that has, like, left. Like, this is, you just said it. You don't have to worry about security for Alabama, Auburn. This is real. Like, all you got to worry about is some kids TPing a tree afterwards, sure.
1: Well,
2: you know?
1: Yeah. I mean, you're right. That or if someone sneaks into campus to try and take down the trees. That's also a problem.
2: An unfortunate event.
1: Yeah, well, of course it is. I've listened to Feinbaum. I've heard it.
2: But
1: I've heard the back and forth.
2: Killing the trees, Paul.
1: So when we look at the conversation, yeah, a lot of people watched. Also, the story continue on throughout the week because of what Arch Manning said in a press conference to the media, cracking a joke about a fake video that was AI slop of Steve Sarkisian slapping Holly Rowe. Mm-hmm. We talked about it yesterday briefly. If you're unaware, there's a fake video out there. When Sarkisian walks off from Holly Rowe at the end of the press at the end of the game, when she's going to talk to him on the field, that's the end of the clip. The AI slop created a fake Sarkisian slapping her.
2: Mm-hmm.
1: It was a bad look for Arch to joke about it. I've seen people also react in a way of like, who cares what a young kid thinks of something like that? I don't know. He's the face of Texas football. He's a Manning. He's the quarterback. He's a Heisman favorite. He should know better. It's not the end of the world, but he should know better. That's the conversation we had yesterday. Since that point, Arch has contacted Holly Rowe. He's apologized. They put it on social media that he apologized. She accepted the apology, and she didn't go into details. She said she's not going to go into details in the conversation. They had a conversation, and we move on. Mm-hmm. So that's the update of the story. That's the only reason I'm bringing it up, because he reached out to Holly Rowe. He apologized. I think it's end of story.
2: Yeah, I think it is, too. And look, he should know better. I think that if this was a year later and he's a year removed from being in the NFL, you know what I mean? Like, he's a year away from being a professional athlete, and these guys are professional. They're getting paid. He's getting paid like a professional athlete. You know, he should know better than to bring that up and to laugh at it. And I also think, like, the guys in the room should know better than to laugh at it.
1: I mean, isn't that the key? There's adults who are covering Texas football who thought it was hilarious.
2: That should laugh at. That should know better than to laugh at it. That's the thing. And so it's over with. It's done. Everybody apologized. Everybody accepted the apology. Let's move on.
1: All right. Two other notes I saw in college football. The Athletic put together with 70 sources across the sport trying to estimate the budgets for the college football teams.
2: Mm-hmm.
1: Okay, like, you want to talk about big money. Yeah. And we're just talking about Texas and Ohio State. They are projecting that Texas, Ohio State, and Oregon are three teams that all have a budget for their school of over $50 million for their roster. College football. The teams that are in between 40 and 50 million are LSU, Miami, Texas A&M, Notre Dame, Ole Miss, Texas Tech, and Tennessee. Alabama's right on the cut line. They're right at 40 mil.
2: Mm-hmm.
1: And then there's a whole bunch of schools between 40 and 30. It's Alabama, USC, Michigan, Indiana, Florida, South Carolina, Georgia, Auburn, Nebraska, Oklahoma. And then essentially most of the traditional top 25 teams are like 30 mil and below. That's like Penn State, Wisconsin, Clemson, Virginia Tech, Missouri. I'm trying to find someone that's like unique. North Carolina, Illinois, Vanderbilt, UCLA. So you get the gist.
2: Mm-hmm.
1: The schools at the top, though, the reason I point this out, right? People look at the standings. They look at the rosters going into the season.
2: Mm-hmm.
1: What do you notice about the teams at the very top? I'm just going to read you the top eight. It's Texas, Ohio State, Oregon, LSU, Miami, Texas A&M, Notre Dame, Ole Miss.
2: What do I notice about them?
1: What do you notice? Cross-reference, look at the rankings. Aren't all of those teams like the top seven teams?
2: Yeah, that's how it's supposed
1: to be. In college football?
2: Yeah, that's how it's supposed to be.
1: Like, money is how you win in college football now.
2: Yeah, that's how it's supposed to be.
1: Like, if you can spend the most mm-hmm. and get the most for your roster, that's how you become a team that's ranked in the top five.
2: Yeah,
1: That's it. Miami, LSU, Texas A&M, Oregon, which, what a disappointing start to their season, Ohio State, and Texas.
2: I would also say that, to me, this should mean that a couple guys should be worried. You know, like Dan Lanning coming out of the gate slow, losing last week.
1: Sure.
2: You're second in spending. Watch out. Like, I wouldn't be happy if I was an Oregon booster today. If I was Nike, getting that Nike money today, like, I'd be upset if I was an Oregon booster, if I was an Oregon fan looking at this and saying, look at how much we're spending, and we're already, you know, 1-1 looking at this going into week three, and we're already, but like, look, they're going to make the playoff because everyone makes the playoff now, and it's going to expand. You know, there's rumors out today that they're going to expand to 24.
1: And that was the other note I was going to mention is On3 has an article out today that the expansion to 24 teams in the college football playoff will kill the bowl series.
2: Yeah.
1: And for people who are like, who cares? The games didn't matter. They matter. They were fun. Cheez-It Bowl, the Tony the Tiger Sun Bowl. Like the bowl games were cool.
2: Well, and also some of the
1: Pop-Tart Bowl. You're eating the Pop-Tart on the field.
2: I swear to God, if they take away my Pop-Tart.
1: That's what is out there.
2: If you take away my Pop-Tart Bowl, you will pry from my cold, dead hands.
1: Deshaun Watson was asked if he needs to play well before his home performance in 2 weeks. You have to hear his answer. That's coming up next.
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5: Well, the Packers got back to work today to start prepping for their trip to New York to face the Jets. That included an offensive line that struggled mightily, especially in the fourth quarter when Green Bay melted down in that 39-22 loss to Minnesota. They'll have another tough task this week against the 1-0 Jets, but Coach Matt LaFleur still has confidence in them.
6: I would expect them to react positively. I think they're going to take the coaching. They're going to take it to heart. I know that's a prideful group, and you know, we're just looking at to get a little bit better each and every day.
5: The offensive line's issues meant Jordan Love getting hit a lot, 18 times to be exact.
6: One thing you know about Jordan Love, he is right here every day. He's so consistent, and he's just ready to get back to work.
5: Packers injury list included a new name today as edge rusher Lucas Van Ness is in the concussion protocol, listed as limited. Aaron Banks also limited. The guard missed the opening game, but there is hope he'll return versus New York. Kick on Sunday is at noon. Turning to the Badgers, they're 24.5-point favorites in their non-conference finale against Eastern Michigan coming up on Saturday. Kick is at 11:30.
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5: Well, the NL Central champion Brewers are in action tonight against the Pirates again. Milwaukee's still playing for something. Home field advantage throughout the playoffs. They hold a two-game lead on the Dodgers for that right now. The team also 6 wins shy of 100, a total they've never reached in franchise history. With this Wisconsin Sports Zone Network update, I'm Zach Kyle Pritt.
8: Touched on it where, you know, this year we didn't sneak up on anybody, and last year, frankly, I'm not sure we expected it. This year we did expect it as we finally got our footing, and you know, we all expected to be here, and we, you know, this is just step one to what the team wants to accomplish. 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I love that we set that standard. Love that we have all those banners, but now we need to make the next step this year. Make the next step and win the National League.
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6: Got a couple minutes here. Wrap up the hour with Kate Fox. She's joining us. She's been on every Badger beat. She was at Bascom today with the basketball team, which maybe we can discuss later this week or sometime soon. I do want to pick your brain about this Grace Egan situation. And I brought this up last night. Basically, what happened was she had a great match and then was MIA. She wasn't on the bench. Nobody knew what was going on. No injury report, no nothing. Kelly Sheffield didn't say anything. And then she announces on her Instagram that her back is jacked up. So let's pick it up there. What is happening here?
7: Yeah. So it had actually been a week and a half since she had that incredible match. Mm-hmm. She wasn't with
6: Florida?
7: The team. Yeah, she played really great against Florida, career match. Next day, nowhere to be found, undisclosed injury. Then the next Monday, about 5 days later, we ask him, hey, what happened to Grace Egan? He says, no injury report. I'm not going to say anything. We're going to go down to Texas, play two top teams. It is what it is. I'm sorry, guys. I wish I could tell you. Okay, whatever. We got to respect that. He's playing two top 10 teams. And then she doesn't travel with them to Texas mm-hmm. whatsoever. So imagine, and I said this on the morning show, but it's like a Mason Posa situation, not traveling, and nowhere to be found.
6: And you're not told anything.
7: Absolutely no information.
6: Speculate.
7: Then on Tuesday, I'm at the press conference, and again, we ask, hey, any information on Grace Egan? Why didn't she come with you to Texas? He just goes, some things are better left to the player to tell you what they're going through.
6: So weird.
7: So bizarre. And then she makes this huge Instagram post.

0: a season-ending injury, somebody in the family died, something like that. Nope, she just has a back injury. So everyone's just kind of wondering, why the heck did she say this about on her Instagram, make it a huge deal for the back injury? Well, Kelly Sheffield goes on a podcast today, says she woke up, couldn't feel her legs after the match, couldn't walk, spent the day at the ER. They have no idea how serious it is, but she's going to try to be back for the season. So just kind of bizarre press conference happenings with somebody who's very typically in Kelly Sheffield, one of the most renowned coaches in Wisconsin, one of the winningest coaches ever, who's normally super straightforward about this kind of thing. It was just a roundabout way to do it. And it created a lot of drama around the volleyball program.
1: Just gave way too much red meat to sports talk radio hosts, too.
0: 100%.
1: Like, you know how irresponsible those people are with stories like this.
0: Well, I did feel bad. One of my posts about speculating made me feel bad because
1: it
0: got on Sports Illustrated and
1: never feel bad.
0: The Sports Illustrated story said, it may not be an injury. And then they posted, actually, it is an injury. And I was like, that might have something to do with me. But I did say it just didn't necessarily sound like it. So
1: no.
0: I want to be straightforward
1: about
0: it.
1: The coach can just say, hey, she's got a bad back. We don't know how bad it is. She'll tell you when we know more.
0: Or maybe she has an injury. We'll tell you later on. She's going to announce it.
1: All right. Hour number two next. Kate, thank you for the time.
0: Yeah, of course. I'd love to come back sometime soon, Greg.
1: Please, let's do it. Hour two, Zach's update first.
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3: Well, the Packers got back to work today to start prepping for their trip to New York to face the Jets. That included an offensive line that struggled mightily, especially in the fourth quarter when Green Bay melted down in that 39-22 loss to Minnesota. They'll have another tough task this week against the 1-0 Jets, but Coach Matt LaFleur still has confidence in them.
4: I would expect them to react positively. I think they're going to take the coaching. They're going to take it to heart. I know that's a prideful group, and we're just looking to get a little bit better each and every day.
3: The offensive line's issues meant Jordan Love getting hit a lot, 18 times to be exact.
4: One thing you know about Jordan Love, he is right here every day. He's so consistent, and he's just ready to get back to work.
3: Packers injury list included a new name today as edge rusher Lucas Van Ness is in the concussion protocol, listed as limited. Aaron Banks also limited. The guard missed the opening game, but there is hope he'll return versus New York. Kick on Sunday is at noon. Turning to the Badgers, they're 24.5-point favorites in their non-conference finale against Eastern Michigan coming up on Saturday. Kick is at 11:30.
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3: Well, the NL Central champion Brewers are in action tonight against the Pirates again. Milwaukee's still playing for something. Home field advantage throughout the playoffs. They hold a 2-game lead on the Dodgers for that right now. The team also 6 wins shy of 100, a total they've never reached in franchise history. With this Wisconsin Sports Zone Network update, I'm Zach Heil, Print.
6: Murph touched on it where this year we didn't sneak up on anybody. And last year, frankly, I'm not sure we expected it. This year we did expect it as we finally got our footing. And we all expected to be here. And we, this is just step one to what the team wants to accomplish. You have like a champagne toast and go back to work. I love that we set that standard. Love that we have all those banners. But now we need to make the next step this year. Make the next step win the National League.
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1: Hour number two, that update from Zach Alpert. Appreciate the headlines. Coming up in an hour, the Bill Michaels huddle makes its return. 2026-2027 season. Mike Clemens will join. We'll preview the weekend. We'll make our picks. Be a real bucket of fun. I think some of you probably have more to say about the Brewers. We haven't talked a lot about the Brewers this week. They clinched their fourth NL Central title last night. So we'll open up the phone lines, give you an opportunity to do that before we get back into the Badgers.

0: Rutgers with Jesse Temple, his weekly visit from Badger Connect at 5:30. The show tonight presented by La Crosse Beer House. I'm going to be there week from tomorrow night, week from Friday morning. Not sure either Thursday or Friday. Be in town for Fest. Can't wait. Our station there and the station that this show started on, WKTY, was nine years ago in 2018, coincidentally, when this era of Brewers baseball kind of began and they won their first NL Central title. So excited to be back in La Crosse, go down for a big mug of authentic German beer, maybe get a big pretzel. The fish fry is outstanding. They have a nice selection of appetizers if you want to go down and you're kicking around town, maybe during fest and you need a bite to eat. You need to make sure that you're keeping your strength up so you can drink more beer, which is the whole point. You can go into La Crosse Beer House, corner of 3rd and Pearl, right downtown, right in the heart of town, right on the main drag. So it's perfectly located. So if you're in town for Oktoberfest, definitely appreciate if you stop in, support our sponsor, La Crosse Beer House. All right, to your phone calls. Any follow-up on the Badgers, or we can get back to the Brewers or Packers as well. 608-321-1670, Wisco Sports Show. Who's this?
1: Yeah, it's Darnell the Chump.
0: Good evening, Darnell the Chump.
1: Hey, you know, we're getting back to the Brewers here, right?
0: I assume,
1: I can talk
0: yes.
1: about that.
0: Yep, that's fine.
1: Okay, good stuff. So I actually want to say I'm super happy that they doubled down on the Uke letter. I think it's hilarious, and I think it's a great gag. All I could think of, like, last night when that was happening was, like, 5-10 years down the road, like, watching the Brewers clinch the division with my son, and he's just like, who's Bob Uecker? you know what I mean?
0: I hope they do this in perpetuity. As long as they keep succeeding in winning the division, I hope we get lots of, because now it's a bit, right? Like, last year was a thing, and now they've done it again. It feels like they're leaning into it. I need them to keep doing it.
1: And obviously, you know, I'm not doing my job as a father if he doesn't know who Bob Uecker is, but I'm just saying, like, you know, right now it's like, last year they did it as if he was still alive, or, you know, writing from the grave. This year it's like, okay, he's been dead for a year and a half now, 2 years. Obviously he didn't write this letter.
0: No, this one's real. Like, last year was fake. This one is real, actually. It weird how it worked out, but yeah.
1: I just think it's great. And honestly, if you actually, like, listen to the words that he was saying when he was reading the letter, it very much sounded like Uke. You know what I mean? So, from all of his musings over the years, you know, it sounded like it very much could have come from Bob Uecker. Obviously, it did not. But I think that this Brewers team really, like, fits that vibe of player too. So that's great. I also wanted to say one thing about the Badgers, super elite, Big Ten schedule release.
0: Yes.
1: With Culver's. This afternoon was fantastic.
0: I hate schedule release videos. I liked this one. This is the first one I've ever liked.
1: I actually watched the whole thing. I was on the edge of my seat. I was like, what are they going to do for Michigan State? You know, what are they going to do for Purdue? It was well done. Good. Kudos to the Badgers media team on that one.
0: And I loved the moment. So if you haven't seen the video, Darnell, I appreciate the call. So basically, it was partnered with Culver's. And they brought Nolan Winter and Austin Rapp, and everyone on the team is new. Sorry. Ian Elmer. And basically, they're sitting at a table at Culver's, and the server's bringing them food items, and the food item is a clue to their conference opponent. And, you know, there's one that's blue and white, and that's kind of Penn State, and the banter among the players is good. They bring a veggie burger, and Austin Rapp just goes, oh, and he's got an Australian accent. He goes, that's got to be somewhere in California. It's like, well, a lot of places like veggie burgers, it's just made me laugh. So it was a good schedule release video. And I hate schedule release videos. Not my thing. Not for me, which is fine. I know a lot of people love them. If it's for you, that's fine. I just feel like we're creating things so graphic designers and social media people can justify their jobs, which is, I know that's a really mean thing to say, but that's how I feel. 608-321-1670, Wisco Sports Show. Who's this?
2: Grant, it's Q.
0: Q, good evening, Q.
2: I am having a change of heart. So anytime you've talked about the Brewers for the last few years, mm-hmm. I always circle back to Mark A and what he's not doing mm-hmm. for this team. And this Sunday's loss with the Packers feels like a new basement low for the Matt LaFleur era. And I was very critical on him and Goody when we still were riding high. We were still kings of the North, and I was just always wanting that Super Bowl.
0: Sure.
2: And I'm not going to make the same mistake with this Brewers team. Like, like you've been talking for years, basically since your show started, about how this is the golden era. And I think we've got an uphill, a climb uphill to ever win a World Series with the current philosophy. But that, like, 4 years in a row as the Central champs is amazing. And it's I'm gonna try and soak it in today and for the rest of the postseason baseball, because you never know when it can end.
0: So I agree with that. What I'm hearing, Q, and this is a little tongue-in-cheek, but here's what I'm hearing based on what you just said. The Brewers are still the Brewers, but the Packers have sunk to a new low, which changes the way I view the Brewers. Is that what you're saying?
2: I think, like I just spent so much of the Brett Favre and Aaron Rodgers era wanting to, like, get back to the Super Bowl.
0: Mm-hmm.
2: And then, like, really faulting management on not taking enough shots to do it. And, like, the Packers finally took the shot last year with Micah Parsons, and, like, it got us nowhere. So maybe... No. Maybe the bites at the apple is the way to go, so we don't lose this franchise when we need a new stadium in 20, 30 years. So.
0: Well, and Q, to your point, and to make yourself feel better, like you were saying, well, they're going to have an uphill climb to win a World Series this way. They're going to have an uphill climb no matter how they try to do it. So if you don't fully think, wow, the bites at the apple, maybe that's not a super likely way to win a World Series. There is no strategy the Brewers could employ that will give them a likely path to a World Series. The build it up, tear it down thing, they could win a World Series doing that. It's not likely. They could win a World Series doing this. It's not likely. So if it's not going to be likely and there's no way to make it likely, I would rather do it this way, where they're good every year and we have a good baseball team to watch, and we don't have to go 5 or 6 years with the team losing 100 games like the Orioles did to make it to the playoffs once and then to lose in a 3-game series and be like, okay, now what? You know? So no, I'm with you completely. And it's hard to believe, Q, growing up, you know, the Brewers would win 4 straight division titles. As Thomas said in the first hour in Back and Cut, I used to pray for times like this.
3: I used to pray for times like this, to rhyme like this, so I had to grind like that, to shine like this. Come on, Brewers.
0: Come on, Brewers.
3: Come on, Brewers.
0: Wisco Sports Show, who says?
4: Hey, Grant, it's Ed.
0: Hey, Ed, what's going on?
4: Hey, I want to touch on the Packers briefly.
0: Go ahead.
4: Because I think we're kind of ready. We're kind of ready to let that ship sail the talking points.
0: Mm-hmm.
4: And I want to go Brewers. I want to go Brewers first. I want to thank Craig Benedict Council for proving that the Cubs will always be the Cubs. And he, just because the Cubs fans were all high and mighty, the first month of the year, they were going to win the division. They're going to go all the way, baby. I was listening to all the Chicago radio stations, and I'm telling you, they were talking drunk as can be how great this team was.
0: Mm-hmm.
4: Well, then here comes the mighty Brewers. 4 years in a row. It just makes me just smile. I went to bed easier last night than I did on Sunday night, put it that way. It just brought a great smile. My wife gets it, and she hates baseball.
0: Yeah.
4: So she thinks the Brewers are fun to watch. So that's a big deal. Listen, I've been listening to you and the unit, and all week I've been trying to find some semblance of a silver lining, and it's really hard. But you guys, it really is. And I guess the one silver lining was our kicker kicked a 50-yard field goal. And that might have been the only silver lining I could take away from the game.
0: Well,
4: but...
0: Yep.
4: But everything else is just dark.
0: Well, yeah.
4: Dark.
0: Go ahead. Sorry, Ed.
4: I'm sorry to cut you off, but I'm really sick of LaFleur's excuses and why didn't they play Jagger Burton, and they prepped him all preseason. I cannot get past that, and I can't get past his reasoning. That reasoning stinks to the high heavens. It's the depths of what a losing coach comes up with an answer. I don't buy it. I don't get it. I think that could be his dagger in his coffin when he's being marched out of Green Bay. If this continues again, rinse and rewind.
0: Yeah.
4: I'm sick of it. That's where I'm at. So
0: that's fine, Ed. And sorry I kept cutting you off there. I was cutting you off because I was excited to follow up what you said. You said it's hard to find a silver lining. The reason it's hard to find a silver lining is because every silver lining is also a dark cloud. As soon as you go into this game and you find a positive, and there are many, you're reminded of the issue. The issue is not there are no good players. you know, the issue isn't there's no talent or that there are no good coaches or the quarterback sucks. No, there's lots of good players. And I think there's good assistant coaches. And I think there's lots of good scheme. And yeah, there's good football. There was lots of good football that was played by a lot of players on Sunday. So you go to find those silver linings and then you remember, oh yeah, but they lost by 17. And that's the issue, right? It's like, well, it's hard to find a silver lining. Yeah, because when you find a silver lining, it turns into a dark cloud. The problem with the Packers is not they don't have a good quarterback. The problem is they have a good quarterback and they got boat raced on Sunday anyways in a game the quarterback actually played pretty well. The problem is not they don't have a good defense with no good players. Even without Micah Parsons, I was really impressed. Keyshawn Nixon played really well. And Edgerrin Cooper looks like he's that guy that they need him to be. And they lost by 17. Like, every positive is also a negative. The negative is there are positives. That's the, you get what I'm trying to say here? It's like an inverse thing. If everything sucked across the board, in one sense, this would be easier to swallow. The general manager did a bad job. There are no good players and the team sucks. There you go. That's easy. That's easy. That's easy to swallow. It's a bummer and it's frustrating, but it's easy to parse out and it's easy to swallow. This is something else. And this is why Packers fans are so fed up. And this is why a lot of Packers fans are over the coach, is because how does a team have a double digit lead in Denver, a double digit lead in Chicago, a double digit lead in Chicago again, and you lose all those games? How do you have a double digit fourth quarter lead in Minnesota in a game where Keyshawn Nixon gives you an interception and Christian Watson's a stud and the kicker makes all his kicks save for an extra point, which I guess didn't matter. Maybe it would have mattered in Matt LaFleur's decision to take points off the board, but whatever. They lost by 17. That's the point. Like, you have all of these things that are good. The team has hit on draft picks and they've developed good players and they got the quarterback right. And they've spent money on free agents to come in. Not all of them have hit, but a majority of them have. And they've traded away draft picks aggressively to go get players like Micah Parsons. And the team still won 9 games last year. So yeah, Ed, when you say, well, it's hard to find a silver lining, that's because the silver linings are also dark clouds. Back to the Brewers, and Ed, I can't remember what your Brewers point was, so I'm sorry. I really liked this comment from Pat Murphy last night on if there was a turning point in the season. And I know they had a really bad month early on when they were injured. And was that in late April, early May? I can't remember. So you could look at that. That was more about getting healthy than anything else. But according to Pat Murphy, the pivotal moment in this season was the Padres series into the Dodgers series, which would have been, when was that? I guess I don't need to give you the exact dates. Was that early August, I want to say? I think it was right out of the All-Star break. So maybe late July, early August. Let's see here. Yeah, mid-August. So the Padres series started on Monday, August 10th. Remember, coming out of the break, the Brewers had some lackluster opponents. They hosted Miami, hosted the Mets, hosted the Rockies. And they swept the Marlins, took two of three. They went to San Francisco, which is tough, but then they played 2 out of 3 at the Angels, 1-2 out of 3. So cupcake. They played 3 of 4 against Pittsburgh at home. They won 3 of 4. Took 2 of 3 at home against the Twins. Like, a lot of lackluster opponents to start the second half. And then they began that stretch of at Padres, at Dodgers, home against the Mariners, home against the Braves. Like, that was a stretch. And remember, they got swept in San Diego. And I can't remember what the Cubs were doing at that time, but I think they pulled within 3.5 or 4. It felt like we were going to have a division down the stretch. The Cubs added reinforcements at the deadline, looking like that was going to help, right? Like, it seemed like the Brewers and the Cubs were kind of finding their level and we were going to have a division race for the last month and a half. And then they just, you know, the Cubs are the Cubs and the Brewers are the Brewers. But it kind of happened in that Dodgers series when, remember, was it that first game? How many runs were they down in? Was it that Saturday night game? They had a crazy comeback in one of those games. Like, they kind of nutted up in that series when they were playing Andrew Vaughn at third and Gary Sanchez at first. And like, Bryce Terang was hurt. He never went on the IL. That's what Pat Murphy talked about as the turning point in the season last night.
5: But I think if I was to pick one, we get swept by the Padres in San Diego, and all three games could have went our way. Everything we did backfired. Then we go to L.A. We don't have Terang. We played Vaughn at third base. We played Gary Sanchez at first base, Johnny O'Neilius at second base. And we beat the Dodgers, whatever it was, 3 out of 4. That, to me, was a pivotal moment. Like, hey, there's something special about this group.
0: So I look back at that week, and that's the week where the Cubs were getting close, and then the Brewers started winning, and the Cubs started losing, and the deadline acquisitions didn't really work out, and right, the rest of the season is history, and the Brewers win 4 straight. We're going to take a break. One more segment here, a comment or two from Matt LaFleur. Just get the latest on the Packers, a little bit more on the Brewers as well, and then Jesse Temple at 5:35.
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15: There was an accident on the eastbound Beltline at Todd Drive that's been blocking the right lane, causing a delay, and that may still be an issue. With pockets of congestion between Stoughton Road and John Nolan, westbound slow at Seminole Highway, and congestion on the northbound interstate between 94 and 151. Brake lights in the construction zone on John Nolan, with on and off congestion on 151 south approaching the interstate, the K&Q intersection in Westport, and Fish Hatch between Wingra and Badger, plus traffic light and construction congestion downtown on East Wash, Capitol Square, and campus. With your Zone Traffic, I'm Stacy Kay.
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5: He's just matured so much, and that's another thing that's just so gratifying to see these young people, you know, step into a new, new way of doing things. And he got stronger. He's way more mature. He got really consistent, and he's still learning. And it's just, he's been great, and a huge part, like you said, a huge part. Not to be outdone by Henderson, really, because Henderson he's been just as consistent. Harrison for a long time, Drohan for a long time, Gasser now has been very consistent. And that's what we're looking for.
0: More from Pat Murphy last night, talking about Mizorowski. I think one of the things that we've understated or we've under-discussed this season is how they've done this, and how the starting pitching has been the strength of this team for most of the season. And all these guys are friggin' kids. They're children. You know, coming into the year, my concern was, okay, I like Mizorowski, but he's your ace? you know, Brandon Woodruff, we didn't know if he'd be healthy. He was the one veteran in that group. He was the what, like, he was the one guy who was seasoned. Spent a lot of growing, kind of first year as a full-time starter in Major League Baseball. A lot of gasser once he's been healthy, and I think he's been a net positive and might even pitch in the postseason. He's been consistent and available and not always perfect, but he's, I think, been a positive for a bottom-of-the-rotation guy. Logan Henderson is a kid. You know, Kyle Harrison at the beginning at least was a kid. I mean, he's doing this for the first time. And the starting pitching was the strength of the team. And their kids. Speaks a lot to those players, those athletes. It also speaks a lot to the Brewers and the way their pitching development. And it's not just with the pitching, like Pratt and Lara, especially in the second half. Churio early on, this is his third year, but you know, he was counted on to contribute early and often. Like, they get these guys up to speed and they get them playing and playing at a high level and contributing right away when they're young.
7: Because they're cheaper, and that's what Mark Atanasio likes, and that's what this market needs.
0: But also, you know, nice story. Early development, and they get these guys ready to go and ready to play at a young age. You know, so it's a testament to the organization. They have economic reason to do so, but doesn't make it any less impressive. I did have a Packers thing I want to discuss. If you want to jump in, you got time. 608-321-1670. About 10 minutes, and then Jesse Temple's going to join us. One thing that I noticed today, this is the portion of the week that I like to call the stats and graphs. This is Tuesday, Wednesday, maybe a little into Thursday. Stats and graphs, graphs and stats. It's a lot of, hey, look at how the team's charted EPA, DVOA, ADOT, averaged up the target, air yards, efficiency, big play, all of these databases and sports nerds, graphs and stats and graphs, charts and bars and charts. We're in the middle of the week, and this is when all this stuff comes out. Look at the best performers this week, or look at where every quarterback and every team shook out in pass protection, in ADOT, in air yards, and all this stuff, right? And a lot of it is just, oh, that's interesting, but I'm not going to dedicate a segment to where the Packers fell on the chart of, you know, EPA per play or whatever. There was one chart that caught my eye, and I'll throw it up on the live stream here for watching on the simulcast. Average depth of target, which I think for the Packers matters this week. I think there's multiple interesting stories here, but week one, time to throw and depth of target. So if I'll try to paint the picture here, the x-axis left to right is time to throw, meaning the farther right you go, the longer the quarterback is holding onto the ball. The farther left you go, the quicker the ball is coming out. The y-axis, up and down, is average depth of target. So the higher you go vertically, the farther the ball is going down the field, the target. The lower is closer. So Patrick Mahomes, for example, is in the lower left-hand corner, meaning the ball came out really fast and did not go very far. And if you watch the Chiefs on Monday night, that was pretty clear. And I weirdly kind of love it. I think it's really understated how good of a game manager Patrick Mahomes is. You know, just understanding the role that his team needs him to play. Because early on, he was this air raid explosive kind of artillery piece back there. We're going to push the ball down the field to Tyreek Hill or, you know, down the field to Travis Kelce. And now it's much more tight, more dump offs, more swing passes. I'm going to let my receivers and running backs do the work. So Patrick Mahomes threw the ball very quickly. Did not throw the ball very far. Jordan Love also did not throw the ball very quickly. In fact, his time to throw was shorter than any other quarterback in football. The ball came out of Jordan Love's hand faster than any other quarterback in football in week one, which is not surprising if you watch the game. The interesting thing is his average depth of target was shorter than only Josh Allen and Malik Willis. So Jordan Love was throwing the ball faster than anyone, but yet he was pushing the ball farther down the field than just about everybody. I'm not saying those two things can't coexist. They just typically don't. If the time to throw is really fast, which we can then infer the quarterback is being pressured, typically if a quarterback is being pressured, we're not slinging the pill way down the field. We're running tighter patterns. We're giving the quarterback an outlet. Not the case on Sunday. It's crazy how much they put on Jordan Love. It's crazy how much Matt LaFleur put on Jordan Love. And the O-line and the way the O-line performed, that's, don't get me wrong, Matt LaFleur can't go out there and make blocks for Donovan Jennings or Jacob Monk or Jordan Morgan or whoever. Matt LaFleur and his staff can be better and smarter about getting those guys ready to play and playing the right guys and playing them in the right spots. And I don't think they do that. But let's be clear. I don't think it's Matt LaFleur's fault that Donovan Jennings whiffs on a block. Like, that's a player who can't make a play. But I think just overall in general, there's way too much put on Jordan Love in that game. Way too much. And you don't need a chart. You don't need a graph to see that. You could have seen that with your eyes on Sunday. What I don't understand is why Matt LaFleur, who, if nothing else, is a really good schemer and play caller. You can hate Matt LaFleur as a head coach. And even we could agree, right, that he schemes a pretty nice offense. I don't know if he's like Andy Reid at his peak or Kyle Shanahan at his peak, but he's pretty darn good. Even if you hate him and think he sucks and he's never going to win anything, we can agree that his scheme's pretty nice, right? Matt LaFleur is very smart when it comes to scheme and play calling. The fact that during that game he didn't realize, so our quarterback's going to get killed. He's not making it through this game. And we can't run the ball. How else can we take pressure off the quarterback? What can we add into this game? We need to adjust. We need to do something differently here or our quarterback's going to get smoked. We can't just have him drop back and try to sling the ball way down the field. What can we do to make life easier on him? And I know it's so common for a football team to lose and then for the fans of that team to be like, where was the screen game? It's one of the things you say, right? Why didn't they run any screens? Just one of the things you say when your team loses. But it certainly would have made sense on Sunday. We can't run the ball and we can't protect. Okay. So how do we work around that? What are some concepts that are blitz beaters? Screen passes, maybe a little angle route, run right at the blitz. If the blitz is coming up the middle, let's have Marshawn Lloyd go out and in and into that space. You know, let's get the ball out quickly to the flank where we might have a numbers advantage, because if they're engaging with 8 or 7 blitzers, we can put 2 wide receivers to the right and a guy in the slot, and it's 3-on-3. And if our guy just beats his man and gets some blocks, boom, he's off and running. And that's not going to get the quarterback killed. He just drops back and delivers a little bubble screen. Or a jet sweep. If we can't run the ball, what are some other creative patterns or concepts? So we can't run, but what's run adjacent? You know, what's a thing that we can do that doesn't have our quarterback sitting in the pocket looking to push the ball? You know, his average depth of target in this game was, it was just under 12 yards, which for it coming in a game where they couldn't protect is insane. He had the lowest time to throw in the league this weekend, and he still had an average depth of target through the moon. Part of that is the way that Jordan Love plays, and you do need to take shots against a defense like Brian Flores. But they had nothing. They had no, well, we can't run, so we're going to run some sweeps. We're going to run some draws, some screens, a little angle route out of the backfield. Like, I just, you know, a tight end that slips out and you know, avoids the blitz and gets a little dump off. It's just really disheartening, because I think pretty low of a lot of parts of Matt LaFleur's coaching ability. I do not think lowly, for, is that a word? I don't think I'm using that expression correctly. I think highly still of his play calling and scheme ability. And I thought there was a lot of meat left on the bone scheme wise on Sunday. And Matt LaFleur should be able to push that button. And if he can't push those buttons, okay, I don't know if I have time for you, man, because your feel for the game is zilch. You know, your ability to meet the moment with strategy and with feel is zero. Your ability to align your offensive line is zero. So if you can't schematically add to my team, I don't know what you're doing here. You know what I mean? It's like Luke Fickell. What are you doing here? If it's not scheme, Luke Fickell doesn't have scheme. I don't think Luke Fickell has anything like Matt LaFleur and Luke Fickell. I don't know that they're great motivators. I don't know that they're great tacticians, like rule book. I don't know that they have great feel. I think they suck at all that stuff. But Matt LaFleur can scheme his ass off. Luke Fickell can't. And I felt like Matt LaFleur left some scheming opportunities on the table Sunday, which is really frustrating. Wisco Sports Show, who's this?
8: Evening, Grant.
0: Evening, Tim and Sparta. Folksy as ever.
8: How are you doing tonight? You're on a good roll. Your ranting is going quite well.
0: Well, good. I'm glad this rant is entertaining and not bitchy, as you called me last time.
8: Hey, you deserved it.
0: That's fair. That's fine. I'm glad I'm meeting your standards, Tim. That's all.
8: I mean, my standards are to be met, are they not?
0: That's what I'm saying. What do you think?
8: There you go. Well, as I've always said, he's a really, really good, probably five offensive coordinator, but he's not a head coach.
0: Sure.
8: I've said this for years now, because when they didn't make the fourth and one, where was he? Sitting his ass on the bench, mm-hmm. looking in an iPad, mm-hmm. not looking at his defense going, get out there, get us the frickin' ball back.
0: Mm-hmm.
8: You can't just concentrate on the offense. You have to concentrate on everything. And he lost me the day that he said years ago, God, I hope that our special teams doesn't cost us the game. And it did. From then on, I have been beating the drum. This guy is an offensive coordinator. He is not a head coach. And if you firmly believe that he is, I got some swampland in Florida that's got your name written all over it. So trying to be kind, trying to be nice. Don't fire him in the middle of the season. But when this season turns into be 8-9, like I think it will, unless he loses to the Jets, if he loses to the Jets, then fire him. And I don't care who you put in his place. I could do a better job at that point. So anyway, as always, Grant, go Pack go, and the Bears still suck.
0: Appreciate it, Tim. Sitting on the bench on the iPad, there's a football game going on. There's football taking place. Sure, it might be your defense, your special teams. You don't think there's anything important going on out there that you should be observing? Getting a feel, getting a read? So you kind of have a feel and a read of how the game's going, so you know how you should coach it. So yeah, sitting on the bench with the iPad is bad. It's not good. There's a game going on. I agree. I could accept it if he was impeccable with his scheme. And my original point, Tim, before you called this, he was not. I thought there was a lot of meat left on the bone schematically. There were a lot of levers to be pulled and buttons to be pushed, and they just never went there. And they asked their quarterback to do it all. Well, if Matt LaFleur's strategy as a play caller and a schemer is, I'm going to let my quarterback do it all, then I'll get someone else to coach. Any coach can do that. I don't need Matt LaFleur to do that. I'll get someone who's better at the other stuff. If we're just going to have Jordan Love do it all anyways. Jesse Temple will join us next.
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0: Jesse. All right, we're going to get right into it. Make sure I don't have to cut it off at the end like sometimes I have to. Here's my conversation from earlier today with Jesse Temple. Enjoy. All right, Jesse Temple is here. His weekly appearance. The Badgers are 1-1. We probably could have guessed this, Jesse, before the season that we'd be in this spot today. Now, maybe how it looked, how these first two games has transpired. Maybe, you know, there have been surprises or things that we've expected. You can read Jesse's work at Badger Connect and listen to him on The Camp, the best Badgers podcast, best Badgers coverage around with our sports director, Zach Heilprin. I don't really care that they didn't cover Jesse. That final score is fine. It's more so kind of how some of the parts of the game look. Let's start with the quarterback, because I think that's the number one story. Colton Joseph does not look like a stud. He doesn't look like a big time difference maker, at least through two games. And that's what they're going to need him to be come conference play, come the games that are ultimately going to tell the story and the games that we're going to judge the season on. So what did you see from Colton Joseph against a lesser opponent at home at Camp Randall on Saturday night?
1: On the whole, I thought it was a disappointing performance. Now, he did bounce back late with a 51-yard completion on what I thought was his best throw to Tyrell Henry, and then had the 30-plus-yard touchdown pass to Chris Brooks Jr., which was really just a short pass into the right flat that Chris took the rest of the way. But I talked about this on the camp with Zach. There were too many what I would call layups that he missed, throws into the flat. The third down pass wasn't necessarily a layup, but you should be able to hit it if you have an open target, especially someone as big as Jacob Harris in the end zone, and he wasn't able to convert that. There were a handful of other throws. Now, the interesting wrinkle here is that Luke Fickell came out after the game and said that Colton was, in Luke's words, dinged up, yeah. And then he went into a little bit more detail about how it was impacting his ability to throw, and so clearly it was on the throwing arm or shoulder or wherever it is. So it's hard to gauge how close to 100% Colton was, but I certainly question if he's not full strength and you knew you had to take off the table some of these deep shots, why is he still in there in the fourth quarter, especially in a game that you would have wanted to get more of Ryan Hopkins? Or maybe they just feel like he needs to work through it because it's been a long time since he's played football and they need as many reps as they can get. I did have a chance to talk to Colton this week. It's just a one-on-one interview, and asked him more about how he's doing and how things are going, and he said he felt a lot better at practice on Tuesday than he did last Tuesday when he really didn't do much of anything. And this is something that he just expects to keep working through, and it didn't say he needs to sit or anything of that nature. And Colton really isn't going to give you a lot, but it did feel like he's in a much better spot right now. But I think it just leads to a lot of speculation about how severe is the injury. What is the injury? How long will it impact him? And that remains to be seen.
0: This season is never going to get off the ground, and Luke Fickell's not going to remain the coach here past this year if Colton Joseph is not a difference maker, right? If he's not Colton Joseph, the guy they're paying him to be. And I think for him to be Colton Joseph, he needs to be healthy. So why, if it was clear that he wasn't right and he couldn't play, I would have pulled him at halftime. You know what I mean, Jesse? Like, why even mess around with it? Why go there with it? Was there some misunderstanding? You know, maybe Fickell hinted at it a little bit Monday. Was there maybe a little bit of a misunderstanding between coach and quarterback as to how banged up he is and what's an injury versus what's, just playing hurt? Like, why did he play almost the full game when they love Ryan Hopkins? And when Luke Fickell has said there's really no drop off, we love both guys.
1: I don't have a great explanation for this. I'm confounded by it, quite frankly. Again, if you're going to come out after the game and say that he was dinged up, and that they literally, what Luke said is they took it off the table, the deep shots. At least on Tuesday, he didn't practice. On Wednesday, if he practiced at all, it was very limited. And again, reporters aren't privy to the practices, but Luke is putting it out there. And some of that may take the pressure off Colton Joseph because he didn't have a great game. On the other hand, I think it puts the pressure on the staff to explain why they're making the decisions they're making. And I'm with you. If this is a game that you want to get Ryan Hopkins some experience, if Colton isn't at 100%, the only explanation I can really come up with is they want to get him as many snaps as possible and didn't feel like it was something that would be so limiting that he absolutely couldn't play. Though very clearly with some of the throws, it seemed like it was limiting him. And I know that Luke talked about when he took a hit, and the hit came at some point against Notre Dame, and he hadn't played in 9 or 10 months, and so sometimes you need to take those hits. Now, I don't fully agree with that, but I don't have a great reason, and I'm really, there's not a lot of excitement probably around Wisconsin versus Eastern Michigan this Saturday, which is an 11:30 a.m. kickoff. But that's what I'm most intrigued by is what does Colton look like if he isn't 100%, or if he plays in a similar fashion to the way he did last Saturday? Will there be a shorter leash? And that's not to say you have to create a quarterback controversy. You can come out to say we didn't think he was 100%. We wanted to get him some rest. He's our guy, and we're going to play Penn State in a week and want him to be ready. But I want to know what that's going to be like.
0: Well, and Fickell might have alluded to this Monday. He gives long answers, Jesse, and it's easy while listening to him to kind of get lost in one part. But I think at one point in his presser, and I was listening to this with Kate earlier in the week, didn't he mention maybe Fickell, talking about himself, misjudged or maybe had a bad read on how his injury, Joseph's injury, was affecting him in practice, and therefore he maybe made a bad assumption on what he'd be able to do? But then again, he said we took the deep shots off the table, so clearly he understood in the game plan that he was limited. I feel like, and I think we agree, you can't mess around with this. If he's banged up at all, if he's injured at all, Like, I would play him for a quarter. If you feel like you can win this week and Colton Joseph's hurt, I wouldn't play him at all because, Jesse, we're not judging them on these games. We're going to judge him in Big Ten play, and I don't think you have a chance in Big Ten play, even with an easier schedule, if Colton Joseph isn't Colton Joseph.
1: Well, I think they should be extra cautious in a week like this, knowing where Colton has been and knowing what is ahead, certainly. And Luke says a lot of words at his press conference, and I think quite often he doesn't necessarily land the plane. He might have an idea of where he wants to go, but it is Zach and I spend so much time on our show parsing what we think he meant, and I did it again this week when he was talking about this idea of arrogance and delusion as it related to how people were reacting to Wisconsin's performance against Western Illinois. And but in this case, yeah, I mean, look, it's evident that he's not 100%, especially if you're going to say that. And we see the results. He wasn't the most accurate quarterback in fall camp, but he certainly wasn't this, right? I mean, they didn't go get him to do this. And so if you're not going to be 100% and this is what it's going to look like, then you ought to be able to put yourself in a position to have some other options.
0: Jesse Temple is here for his weekly visit. You heard him mention the camp. That's his podcast with our sports director, Zach Heilprin. You should listen and you should subscribe and read his work, follow his coverage of Badger Connect as well. The other thing that jumped out to me Saturday, and this isn't reflected in the final score, but their defense just didn't have a lot of big-time splash plays, sacks, tackle for losses, turnovers. They didn't give up a lot of points, but they kind of got marched up and down the field. Was there a directive you think from the top, we're just going to play a very simple vanilla defense, we'll bend, we don't want to break? How did you read that? Because while, again, they didn't give up many points, you know, Western Illinois could kind of march up and down the field a little bit, and they made more progress as an offense than I would have expected in this game against the Badgers defense, who we both, I think we agree, they should be pretty good.
1: I agree. And this is such a tricky game to evaluate. I even stopped during our show to ask myself this question. Like, they won 36-9, and I know that they didn't cover, but they were up 17-0. They were never seriously threatened. They were never in danger of losing the game. They won by 4 touchdowns, and yet, what are the first 2 points we're talking about? It's the 2 points that pretty much anyone is talking about because it's an FCS opponent that should be the worst team on your schedule and one of the worst teams that you played in the Luke Fickle era. And yet there are things that you didn't do well. And I think sometimes I look at a game like this and maybe you could say, well, it's a no-win situation for Wisconsin. But if you do things well in a game like this, you kind of feel like, well, you should do that well. And if you don't do it well, I look at it because I'm spinning it forward. What does this mean when you play better competition? If you can't do these things well now, and some of this may be because of how the first 3 seasons under Fickle have gone, where things have been too close too early. And it gave you a decent indication of where things were headed. But to get back to your question about the defense, yeah, I mean, I'm looking at it and I'm like, okay, they gave up 9 points. They didn't give up any touchdowns. And I do think it's worth noting the last 4 series, they were excellent. Tommy Heiberger came in for an injured Mason Posa, broke up a 4th down pass for a turnover on downs, and then the next 3 possessions were all punts. But they had 3 drives of 11-plus plays.
0: Yeah.
1: And they had trouble with their quarterback, who's a mobile quarterback. He's not going to be the only mobile quarterback that Wisconsin sees. And it seemed like they had trouble setting the edge. So again, I go back to, if this is what it's going to be like against a Western Illinois, what's it going to look like in the Big Ten? And I think those are questions that the defense has to figure out.
0: Yeah. And look, it's not all doom and gloom. I think there were some things that I liked in this game. Mason Posa goes out with an injury, and I'm glad you mentioned him because I was going to follow up. Thomas Heiberger was pretty impressive, right? I don't know what your opinion of him was in fall camp, but Mason Posa goes down. Oh, my God, what are they going to do? And I thought Heiberger, like, they have some real depth there. They have some nice players there.
1: Yep. I thought Heiberger was excellent. He had a couple pass breakups. He really impacted the game and the snaps that he got. And I'll tell you this, I actually had a chance to talk to Mason on Tuesday. And Mason's very honest about what's going on. He's one of those players you enjoy covering for that reason. He says he's dealing with turf toe, and this is actually an injury that he suffered against Notre Dame. It was right after Sean West's 70-yard punt. Notre Dame was backed up near its own end zone, and CJ Carr ran a sneak, and Posa got credited with the tackle. And he said it was that play that he suffered the injury. And he's basically been in a boot for the last week and a half, and obviously tried to give it a go against Western Illinois and said it wasn't really feeling right. And so this is something that's kind of in the back of his mind, but he's going to keep pushing and continue to keep trying to play, but it's hard to know what level of effectiveness he would have. The good news is that you do have a Tommy Heiberger, but man, you'd love to have Mason Posa on the field. And I'm really curious to see, is this the kind of game where you try and rest him? Is he going to be healthy enough to go? So he's one of your best players on defense and you'd love to have him out there.
0: Yeah. Well, especially if you're not going to blow doors and score 70, And if Colton Joseph isn't going to, you know, look awesome and build some confidence, and if your defense isn't going to get a bunch of sacks and a bunch of turnovers, if the result or if the game looks like it did Saturday, well, then you might as well just give those guys some rest because you're not winning any style points in a game like that anyways. One other thing I wanted to ask you about, Jesse, they had their lowest official attendance in a home opener since 1992. And some of that is circumstantial. Like if their home opener is Notre Dame or Alabama, you know, it was, who was it? Eastern, Western Illinois. So that's part of it. I also think it's definitely representative of the program and how fans feel about the program. Try to put yourself, if you can, into the mind of Sean Eichhorst and how that visual and what he saw from his box on Saturday, how that factors into his thinking and the decisions he needs to make around this program moving forward here.
1: I go back to what Luke Fickell said last season at a certain point, that if Wisconsin wins, then the fans will come back. Now, there are a lot of factors at play, but they haven't been particularly good for quite a while now, and tickets continue to rise. And I know that there are different ticket packages, and they try to make them more reasonable and all those types of things, but you're spending a lot of money to watch a program that maybe you haven't been satisfied with against an opponent that you're favored to win by 42.5 points.
0: Yep.
1: And I think that people have other things to do. And I mean, look, we've all been fans at various stages, and while it's nice to go, it takes up your whole day. It's a lot easier to watch on a 65-inch flat screen TV in the comfort of your own home without having to pay for the tickets. And if it was a top five opponent, then it would be different. But yes, there's a lot of factors. But we knew that attendance was going to go down when you looked at the season ticket sales. And so they've got to win and they've got to become a more meaningful program. And maybe that makes it sound like, well, it's just fair weather fans. I mean, they still had 65,000 fans there. So it's not like nobody showed up. Mm-hmm. But relative to the 80,000 that we've become used to, yeah, it's a lot different right now.
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31: Traffic isn't bad now. All clear on the interstates and Beltline. Not bad on John Nolan either, and no crashes or delays. Just minor traffic light and construction congestion downtown on East Wash, Capitol Square, and campus. Peak traffic is winding down now, and there aren't too many slow spots, but you might still see some brake lights at the Stoughton Road East Wash intersection, where University 12 and 14 meet in Middleton, Fish Hatch between Wingra and Badger, and Verona Road approaching the Beltline. With your zone traffic, I'm Stacy Kay.
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0: Quick final segment here, 2 minutes. Not as quick as Evo's final segment. You catch the end of Over the Line this morning? It was seriously like 2 seconds. Literally, that's not exact. I think it was 2 or 3 seconds. Bill Michaels next. Bye-bye. That's all it was. Speaking of Bill Michaels, the huddle, just minutes away here. One Brewers thing worth noting. So Kyle Harrison's going to start tomorrow, and maybe that's the Brewers version of, well, might as well give it one more try. What do we have to lose? Okay, that's fine, I guess. If you're going to pitch him, well, I gotta be careful here. If you're going to pitch him, I was going to say you might as well start him, but he can do a lot more damage, you know, having a blow up appearance.

any difference between the bullpen and the starting role, which is what we talked about for Kyle Harrison. I don't think it changes anything. It's not like he's going to throw harder out of the pen or his stuff will play differently. His stuff is a problem and he's got to get that fixed. I don't think that changes. Garrett Mitchell not in the lineup tonight. He's got a neck thing. Maybe he headbutted a wall last night. Next, Devin Williams. I don't know. Probably fine, but a neck is not nothing. It can jack up your swing a little bit, and Garrett Mitchell has certainly had his share of injuries. So we will monitor that situation closely. Luis Lara is in the lineup instead. Cooper Pratt was out with an illness last night. I think he's a Mormon, so he probably didn't drink anything last night, which he might be the best feeling brewer of the whole lot today, but he's back in the lineup. So enjoy the brew game. The Bill Michaels Huddle, first of the year, coming up next.

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2: Well, the Packers got back to work today to start prepping for their trip to New York to face the Jets. That included an offensive line that struggled mightily, especially in the fourth quarter when Green Bay melted down in that 39-22 loss to Minnesota. They'll have another tough task this week against the 1-0 Jets, but Coach Matt LaFleur still has confidence in them.
3: I would expect them to react positively. I think they're going to take the coaching. They're going to take it to heart. I know that's a prideful group, and you know, we're just looking at to get a little bit better each and every day.
2: The offensive line's issues meant Jordan Love getting hit a lot, 18 times to be exact.
3: One thing you know about Jordan Love, he is right here every day. He's so consistent, and he's just ready to get back to work.
2: Packers injury list included a new name today as edge rusher Lucas Van Ness is in the concussion protocol, listed as limited. Aaron Banks also limited. The guard missed the opening game, but there is hope he'll return versus New York. Kick on Sunday is at noon. Turning to the Badgers, they're 24.5-point favorites in their non-conference finale against Eastern Michigan coming up on Saturday. Kick is at 11:30.
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2: Well, the NL Central champion Brewers are in action tonight against the Pirates again. Milwaukee's still playing for something. Home field advantage throughout the playoffs. They hold a two-game lead on the Dodgers for that right now. The team also 6 wins shy of 100, a total they've never reached in franchise history. With this Wisconsin Sports Zone Network update, I'm Zach Kyle Pritt.
1: Are you ready for some football? He talks green and gold.
5: Look at the eight.
1: This is The Huddle with Bill Michaels.
6: Welcome in. It is back. We are back. Great to have you. Back on a Wednesday night. The Huddle is back. The band is back. Football is back. I wish we were talking about it under better circumstances, but nevertheless, it is all back. And we are glad to have you back on the air with us on a Wednesday night. The Huddle back and kind of moving forward. Packers back on the practice field trying to get themselves right. I was told today, and I had to think about this for a minute. I was out this afternoon after we got off the air, and it was said to me that, Bill, this is a must win. I said, well, you know, 16 games remaining in the season. It's not a must win. They're like, no, this is a must win. And I had to think about it. I really did. I got to be honest. I had to think about it. Is this a must win game? Now, in the sense of standings, you know, not overly must win, but teams that start off 0-2, even with the additional wild card, don't always make the postseason. The odds are against you, put it that way. But I think more so for internal purposes, yeah, it's probably a must win. It's a must win. So, tonight we'll talk a little bit about that. We got our guy, I believe, Mike Clemens coming up a little bit later on tonight. Back to our regular schedule. Regularly scheduled programming, as they call it. And always, obviously, we're going to take your texts and emails and such as we get into it. But getting into the thought, and we'll probably talk a little bit more about this tomorrow as well, but this being a, quote,

0: must-win game. The fourth time in team history, the Green Bay Packers opening the season with two road games. They did it in 1924, 2016, and 2023. Three of the first four games are on the road for only the third time in team history. It's the earliest visit Green Bay has ever had to face the Jets. And the Packers have won three of the last four games against the Jets after winning only two of the first 10 contests between these two teams. So, by the way, since 2019, the Packers, just kind of a side note here, 28-15 for noon kickoffs. 28-15, that's a .651 winning percentage. Just throwing it out there. Just throwing it out there. Packers under Matt LaFleur, because I know he's been under fire a lot this week. Packers are 21-12 against the AFC teams, including winning 9 of their last 12 contests against AFC teams. And the Packers, 21 victories against the AFC since 2019, tied with Philadelphia for number 2 in the entire NFC. So, just a few things note-wise to drop on you. Thought I'd throw those out there, just in case you were interested in learning a little bit more regarding the Green Bay Packers. Grant Bills, caught you with a mouthful of food. That's okay.
1: I'm ready.
0: How the hell you doing?
1: I'm doing good. Day's been good. I've missed you. It's been a 4 full hours. So I was starting to wonder what I was going to do with myself.
0: I was worried about you. Yeah, I was worried about you.
1: I know. We've been okay. Kate joined me for 2 segments tonight. Shared some of her Badger reporting. Yep. So that was very nice.
0: Nice. We have Mike Clemens today at the...
1: Yes.
0: Our quarter after break?
1: Mike after dark at 6:30.
0: Oh, yep. Okay.
1: He'll be here.
0: 6:30, Mike after dark.
1: Or 6:20, I'll text him, but not in the first segment, but very soon. And
0: right.
1: I assume he was in the locker room today. I saw Jordan Love doing a presser and Zaire Franklin and Tucker Kraft. So
0: Wednesday is usually open locker room.
1: Yep.
0: Mike does a lot of stuff during the weekend, or leading into the weekend. But yeah, Wednesday
1: he does a lot of reporting
0: kind of
1: from the bushes, you know, in front of players' houses too.
0: He finds
1: access any way he can get it.
0: Yeah. Hey, speaking of that, and I do not like usually to bask in rumors. But have you seen the rumor floating around the internet that the video is out, or at least has been seen by, when it comes to Josh Jacobs, that there were some other circumstances regarding this? I don't want to get too deep into it because I don't know what is true and is not true. But if there's more to it that's true, I will certainly discuss it. But did you happen to see some of those things floating around out there?
1: I saw the legal documents and the motion to seal evidence. So which is desired by both sides, it looks like. Both sides, the defendant and the, I guess, whatever words, I don't know, I'm not a lawyer, which I'm sorry, it probably is heartbreaking.
0: The alleged victim.
1: Yeah, the alleged victim or the defendant, both sides sound like they want it sealed and it's going to be sealed.
0: Yeah. There's rumor that there's more video, apparently, that it does not shine a good light on her either. Now, I'm only, again, that's as far as I'm going to go. But that's what numerous people have brought to my attention.
1: I've seen tweets.
0: I have not seen it, so I can't tell you.
1: I've seen tweets. I would be shocked if this video is out anywhere, not to be like, I would have seen it. I spend as much time on the internet as anybody, and this is the stuff that I'm trafficking all day.
0: Right.
1: So I don't know where this video would exist if I haven't seen it. I have seen people posit that she was interested in getting the sealed too, because maybe she whacked him first. Right.
0: Yes.
1: And I don't know. I have a hard time believing that I'm going to watch the video and be like, oh, she beat the bag out of him. But if she's coming at him and swinging and he gives her a shove and she goes down, like there is a circumstance you look at the video and say, oh, well, you're both psychos, you know.
0: Yeah.
1: So maybe that's why her side wanted to seal it as badly as Josh Jacobs. I don't know. But that's what I've seen people theorize, which would make
0: now,
1: sense.
0: Now, I don't know this for sure, so I don't want to get too deep into speculation, but an attorney contacted me regarding this and said, hey, this is what he's kind of hearing. Okay, might be the best way to put it. I said, okay. Was that much like you had said, that there was an altercation and that she was in it as well, we'll say. And then when he turned to her, that's when she retreated. And apparently there was an item used or something that was being used to strike each other. But basically it was when she retreated at that point, even when whatever was taken from her hand and into his, when he shoved her away, because she went down and was injured, that's considered battery to a certain extent because she was in retreat mode at the time. So in other words, let's just put it in the way the lawyer put it to me. Suppose you're in your home and someone breaks in and they're coming at you and you have a firearm and you shoot them. They're coming at you. That's self-defense. But if you say, I got a gun, and they turn to run out your front door, and as they're running out your front door, you're shooting them, well, they're in retreat mode. They're no longer a threat to you. Therefore, you shoot them in the back. Now you're liable. There's a split-second difference here. So that's kind of the miniature or scaled-back scenario that there was something going on that was an altercation. He wanted to stop, so he wanted it, whatever it was that was being used was taken from her. She was in retreat mode. He took it from her, shoved her down, and walked away. It wasn't like he was there wailing on her, but he shoved her down. Well, she was in retreat mode, therefore that's considered battery. You know, now he could have filed charges against her, I guess. I don't know, but yeah, it's a lot of gray area here. So I'm only going by, this is completely, as the attorney put it to me, this is completely hypothetical. What if this happened, wink and a nod? And I said, okay, I'll take it for what it's worth. But that's as far as I'm going to go. So, but I've seen that floating around, and I've seen some other details that were involved in that. But you kind of wonder now, with both sides wanting everything sealed, like what is the end game here regarding the NFL? And I now take it to the taking it to the sports side of things, and not the incident side of things. And now you kind of wonder what the NFL is looking for or what they want to do if this is what indeed took place.
1: Well, and so. I don't know how the procedure goes here, but I would imagine Packers general counsel or whoever is on the phone with the NFL every day. When are you going to make a ruling?
0: What's going on? Yeah.
1: What can you tell us?
0: Yep.
1: Well, we're still deciding. What are you needing to decide? All the information's out there. You have everything you're going to get. This has been settled. What's your decision? I would imagine they're on them every day, because at this point, what are you waiting for? And it doesn't necessarily hurt for the NFL to take another week or two, because time spent on the commissioner exempt list counts towards a suspension. But the Packers probably want to know. Like,
0: right.
1: If you're planning to clobber this guy with eight games, we need to know sooner, yep. Rather than
0: right.
1: later. So I would imagine the Packers are pretty actively hounding the NFL to tell them anything or give them any sort of ruling as fast as possible.
0: Yeah. My guess, now the attorney that talked to me says he has no idea what the NFL will do. He doesn't really kind of delve into that realm. But my guess is whatever the suspension would have been, that's how long they'll keep him out. The difference is that he's receiving pay right now because he's on the exempt list. He's not on the suspended list. He's on the exempt list. So he's getting paid. So he's missing time, and it hurts the Packers, but he's getting paid. So you kind of wonder what is the end game here. What is because if they're going to suspend him now and consider the one game, take the money away from him for a future game, take the money away from him, get it over with. So that's kind of what I'm sure the Packers are thinking about. But anyway, I digress. That's one of the things that are floating around. And I had some people that reached out to me that said, hey, have you heard anything? Have you seen this? And I've seen a lot of that stuff. Yeah. It's not exactly to what a couple of people have brought to my attention, but I'm sure, look, where there's smoke, there's fire, and there's enough of a story to go around. So, anyway. All right. So that being said, so that's kind of the, thank you for enjoying the legal portion of the program, I guess. Might be the best way to put it. Packers back on the practice field today. Packers 37-26-1 in one score games under Matt LaFleur, which have now flipped in come from behind losses, we'll say. But 37-26-1, which is really a good record. It ranks number 6 in the NFL since 2019. Early on, those records were pretty good. But in the last 2 years, it's been kind of rough. And the Packers have had at least one winning streak of 3-plus games in all 7 seasons under Matt LaFleur. So wouldn't be a bad way to get started now, if they're going to start going back to the winning side of things. So we shall see. But, do you consider this a must-win game? I do.
1: Yes.
0: I do, too.
1: Which
0: I should have prefaced it before I answer the question that I do, yes, but
1: no, and
0: I
1: people are going to say, well, what do you mean? Does the season end if they lose? Well, no, but you know what we mean, right?
0: Right. Yep.
1: Like, if you go to 0-2, we're not talking about the standings ramifications, although those are pretty damning.
0: Right.
1: I'm talking more about you've lost 7 in a row, and you'd be favored. The Packers will be favored in this game. I absolutely think it's a must-win game, because I think Matt LaFleur needs to get some mojo back, and the team needs a reason to believe that we're not going to blow and gag and lose every game we play.
0: Yeah, I completely agree. If NFL teams that start a season 0-2, they with only about a 10% chance of managing to rebound and make the playoffs. So think about that. Regular season with two losses and still reaching the postseason, historical data shows that out of hundreds of teams that start off 0-2 since 1970, now they've changed it a little bit, don't forget, because they've actually opened it up to the playoffs. But out of 400 teams starting 0-2, roughly 43 have turned their season around to make the postseason. Only 3 teams in NFL history have started 0-2 and went on to win the Super Bowl. The Dallas Cowboys in 93, the Patriots in 2001, and the Giants in 2007. So, it's very statistically unlikely, if you go 0-2 to start the season, that not only are you going to have a find a really rough uphill battle to get to the postseason, but to win a Super Bowl, it's only been done 3 times in the history of the modern era of Super Bowls. So if you start off 0-2, it's more than likely your dreams are done before they even really get out of the chute. So yeah, it's a big game this weekend, without a doubt. Big game this weekend. All right, let's do this. We'll take a quick break. We'll come back. I believe our guy Mike Clements going to be on hold, and we'll talk to Mike when we come back. So stay tuned. The Bill Michaels Huddle. We are just glad to be back with you tonight. Hopefully you enjoy the evening. You sit back, relax. We're talking a little football, watching Brewers baseball. Brewers quickly up 2-0 right now, bottom of the second.
1: No kidding.
0: In the contest.
1: I've been locked in.
0: Brewers are up 2-0 that quick, bottom of the second, and nobody out, by the way. They've already played it a couple of runs. So nobody out in the bottom of the second, but they've already played it a couple of runs, up 2-0. So there you have it. Let's do this. We'll take a quick break. We'll come back. Mike Clements joins us next in the Bill Michaels Huddle.
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3: Here's your 96.7 FM, 1670 AM, The Zone weatherology forecast. Slight chance of thunderstorms tonight. Otherwise, cloudy skies expected. Lows level off around 59. Winds out of the east, 5 to 10 miles an hour. Cloudy skies again tomorrow. Chance of rain showers. High temperatures reach up to 72. Partly cloudy skies tomorrow night. Lows dip down to about 55. Right now, 71. I'm staff meteorologist Megan Mulford on The Zone.
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0: 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Glad you're with us. 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If you want to track us down, feel free. We got Mike Clemens coming up here at the bottom of the hour. So we'll talk to Mike at 6:35-ish. So that's when he's going to be joining us. In the meantime, Packers continue to get ready for the New York Jets. Around the rest of the division, by the way, the big game coming up this weekend that a lot of people are talking about as far as just being a really, really good game. There's a couple of them that are on the docket that I could say, yeah, this is really good. Tomorrow night is going to be a big one. The Lions and the Bills opening up the new Highmark Stadium. That's going to be a fun contest. I'm looking forward to that. But the game that a lot of people are going to be paying attention to is also a noon game, and that is going to be the Vikings on the road in Chicago. That's a big one coming up. I don't think the Vikings have enough offense to keep up with the Bears. Do the Bears start 2-0 in the division, or do the Vikings, who were basically picked to be the cellar dweller, do they start 2-0? I mean, there's some big games. We're going to get into the picks coming up a little bit later on. You know, there's some more divisional games that are going to be happening as well, which I'm interested in. Obviously, the Commanders and the Cowboys, that's coming up as a late game on Sunday, so I'm anxious about that. You got the Giants on Monday Night Football, the new-look Giants going on the road to try to, you know, knock off the Rams, who are still licking their wounds from what that beatdown they took at the hands of the 49ers in Melbourne, Australia. A good game coming up after the Texans, which their defense, just which was so highly touted, got shredded by Josh Jacobs or Josh Allen. And now they've got Joe Burrow coming to town. And then you've got the Patriots, who are trying to rebound after losing the opener to the defending champions. They've got the Steelers coming to town. And the Steelers' offense is not a powerhouse by any stretch of the imagination, but they got an opening day win. So quite a few good games coming up this weekend as well. And who knew that the Cardinals would be 1-0 facing the defending champion Seahawks in that division? So a good divisional game there also.
1: If the Bears shell the Vikings, sorry to interrupt you.
0: Go ahead.
1: What does that tell you about week one? What does that tell you about the Packers? Let's say the Bears beat the brakes off the Vikings and they handle the blitz and they score. What is that going to make you feel, or what will that teach you about what just happened to the Packers at USB?
0: If the Bears put up, say, 35 or more, then I'm going to say, oh, holy crap, that Bears team is beyond real. Beyond real. If the Falcons, say the Bears and the Vikings go to a 24-21 type of game, and the Falcons, you know, get hammered by the Panthers or something, because the Panthers are who the Bears beat in such a high scoring affair. Well, then I'll have to kind of judge it and see. But is there anything that would tell you that the Vikings have a chance of getting a win?
1: No.
0: Me either. I mean, I know their quarterback, Kyler Murray's in concussion protocol. And we'll wait and see. I didn't even look today to see if he's on the injured list or not, if he's back. But I can't imagine that Bears offense is going to slow down. It just looks so good. And I hate to say it, because I'm not in any way, shape, or form a Bears fan. But I was just astounded at how fluid it was. And like I said, going into this season, the biggest bugaboo for Caleb Williams was the intermediate hits. You know, could he throw the ball in a clean pocket to a guy 10, 15 yards downfield? The answer over the weekend was yes. And he was on the money. If you go back and rewatch it, he was on the money. I was really impressed. And I can't stand the guy. It pains me to say it, but I got to be honest. The guy has upped his game. It looks like whatever he did this offseason, whatever Ben Johnson did with him or worked with him or talked with him about, there's something there. So now, was it a one-week wonder? We'll wait and see. But they just look so good. So good. Did you listen to any of Chicago radio in the last couple of days, by any chance?
1: No, not interested. Yeah. I only like listening when they... Well, first of all, I guess I like Kaplan. I like Kaplan and Jay Hood Yeah. But I only listen to them when the Cubs are doing something bad.
0: Right.
1: You know what I mean? Right. Like, I don't need to, I don't care what they have to say about the Bears right now. It's just going to bum me out.
0: Yeah. No, I was listening a little bit today when I was out driving around. And first of all, I agree with you that, you know, now it's, now they've moved on from the Cubs have a legitimate shot at, you know, winning the division to, it doesn't matter what they do. Now it's just where, you know, now it's just worrying about the postseason, and don't worry, they're going to be ready come the postseason. You know, it's how Council is going to rest some of these pitchers that have been overworked because the bullpen's been overworked because they're so bad. And, you know, and then once you start sitting guys like PCA and they get some more rest, and these guys are going to be really good and they're going to bomb. And so, and, you know, I'm like, okay. Then they got into Bears talk. And you to think the Bears just knocked off, you know, the 72 Dolphins. You know, they're talking like Monsters of the Midway again. I said, whoa, whoa, whoa, wait a minute. I'm driving around talking to myself, which I do often. The Monsters of the Midway was a defense that beat the hell out of you. That's the reason they gave them the term Monsters. They weren't the greatest show on turf. They were the Monsters of the Midway. So, completely different team. Because if that team, with this offense, would have played Carolina, it would have been 59-6. Maybe a couple of field goals that Carolina would have got, but that would have been it. So, and they're not the Monsters, but greatest show on craptastic grass? Yeah, this season so far. Absolutely. Once they start playing down there in the giant toilet seat that is. But that was impressive. So, but I'm really going to be interested. I think the most interesting game to me this weekend is going to be tomorrow night. To see, because Jared Goff and company had to eke out an overtime win against New Orleans.
1: Got the benefit of a 50-50 fumble pass call. Not taking anything away from the Lions, but that did happen.
0: Right. It did happen. And Josh Allen went in, and for many people, they were picking the Houston Texans and that defense. And Josh Allen shredded them. He ran it. He threw it. He did everything he needed to do and looked good doing it. And the Bills, you're going to have a juiced-up night, Highmark Stadium. Thursday night teams struggle anyway on the road statistically. And now you've got to throw in the pageantry of that new stadium, and Bills Mafia is going to be at an all-time high. Did you see they actually have a broken table statue in Highmark Stadium?
1: I like that.
0: A giant broken table. Now, that's the difference in organizations. Highmark Stadium, I'm sure it's a beautiful stadium. They've got, it almost looks like a soccer stadium with the roof and everything the way it is. But beautiful stadium. I'm sure everything's going to be fantastic. I'm sure the turf is awesome, the whole thing. The fans are going to be comfortable. But you've got Lambeau Field, and then you've got Highmark. Highmark has a giant tribute to the fans that is a massive broken table. You walk in the atrium of the where the Green Bay Packers are, it's a giant Lombardi trophy. So a little bit different mentality there. But, yeah, they've got a giant sculpture or whatever it is. I don't know what it is. A giant broken table. So for Bills Mafia to jump off. I wonder how many people end up in the hospital from Bills Mafia tailgating every weekend that dive on a table and crash out and either give themselves a concussion, break an arm, break a leg, break a shoulder, whatever.
1: If they're real fans, they don't go until the next morning after the game and the beer wears off.
0: Yeah. I just wonder. I just wonder. So, hey, by the way, for next Thursday night's game, there are two tickets to the, what do they call it, the Miller Lite section or whatever it is that my buddy Mike has at Connections. I think they're going for like $100 a piece because it's a Thursday night game. So get a hold of our buddy Mike over at Connections Ticket Service. Get a hold of Mike because he's got some tickets, $100 a piece for the Miller Lite deck or whatever it is. Because he sent me those and I'm like, man, I don't know anybody right now that wants to go on a Thursday night, which is probably the reason the ticket prices have come down. But I said, I'm sure somebody will take them. So there you have it. All right, let's do this. We're going to go ahead and take a quick break. We're going to come back. We got Mike Clemens that's going to be joining us. This portion of the program, they're going to have a big old party this coming weekend. They've got all kinds of food specials, drink specials, shot specials. I think Jell-O shots, green and gold Jell-O shots and everything when the Packers score. Hopefully it's often. But smoke on the water, BBQ Okachi. Even if the weather's not good, you still like to go out and kind of feel like it's summertime. You sit there and look at Okachi Lake. They have the giant screens upstairs, the giant screens downstairs. If it's nice weather, they have the giant screens at the bourbon bar on the outside. where you can sit outside, smoke a cigar, and have some bourbon and still enjoy the game. That's our friends at Smoke on the Water BBQ Okachi, located right there on Wisconsin Avenue and Okachi Lake and out there in Lake Country. Beautiful place. And whether you're going in for the ribs or you're going in for the smoked cocktails that they actually bring out, which are really, really cool, check them out. That's Smoke on the Water BBQ Okachi on Facebook, Instagram, all the social media platforms. Again, Smoke on the Water BBQ Okachi. More of the Bill Michaels Huddle coming up next with Mike Clemens. Oh, yeah.
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3: Well, the Brewers will be back in action tonight out in Pittsburgh, less than 24 hours after clinching their fourth straight NL Central title. They did it thanks to their own 5-1 win over the Pirates and the Cubs falling 6-3 to the Braves. Milwaukee is the first team since the division was created in 1994 to win it four straight years. GM Matt Arnold's been impressed, says he can't wait to see what else the team can do.
4: Yeah, there's youth in there, but there's a lot of guys with a lot of experience too, you know, and just been through a lot, you know what I mean? And then it's so important to have just the balance that we have, guys that have done it, you know, a long time, guys that are brand new here. You know, it's just a really good mix, and I'm excited for what they're about to do.
3: Again, the Crew will face the Pirates tonight again. Logan Henderson gets the ball from Milwaukee. He's 10-3 with a 2.34 ERA. He's given up two or fewer runs in every start in the last month. Pittsburgh counters with Jared Jones. He's 4-6 with a 4.10 ERA. He hasn't allowed a run in either of his last two starts, though Milwaukee has clinched the division, still pushing for the best record in baseball and the home field advantage that comes with it. Right now, Brewers have a two-game lead on the Dodgers. First pitch tonight is at 5:40.
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3: Well, the Packers back to work today to get ready for their Week 2 matchup out in New York against the Jets. Green Bay looking to avoid the first 0-2 start during Matt LaFleur's tenure. And Wisconsin going to close out the non-conference portion of their season on Saturday when they host Eastern Michigan. Kick is at 11:30. With this Wisconsin Sports Zone Network update, I'm Zach Heilprin.
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16: 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There you go. Joining us on the hotline, our guy, Mike Clemens, live in Green Bay, fresh out of the Packers locker room from earlier today. Michael, how you doing, pal?
17: All right. I survived the locker room today just fine.
16: It was probably not the most welcoming and group of smiling faces that you've seen in a while, right?
17: No. Nope. A little tense today. A little tense. Paul Allen is the famous play-by-play voice of the Minnesota Vikings going back to, you know, Favre throwing the interception against the Saints. And over the years, Bill and Paul have become, you know, pretty good buddies. They take turns being on each other's show. Paul was on the show last week previewing this game. Mm-hmm. The border battle, which he kind of nicknamed and everybody in the media uses, was pretty good. And on the sidelines is a linebacker who used to play for the Vikings, is now Paul's sideline reporter, Ben Lieber. Does an excellent job. He was a smart, he's kind of an A.J. Hawk kind of guy. So as you're pulling out of Minneapolis after the game the other day and listening on to the Vikings radio network there on KFAN, Ben Lieber, down on the sidelines, they were talking about, you know, they were going through the different categories of the game. When they got the penalties or flags or calls by the Hockey League crew, one of the hosts said, and what happened on that play where Aaron Jones gets the ball and he runs off to the right, and he gets through the line and, you know, about 4 or 5 yards downfield, kind of stumbles, he lands on his face, pops back up, and starts running with the ball, and it looks like people are just standing around. Now, I didn't have a chance because it was such a crummy mood today, and I want to ask some of these defenders, you know, did you hear a whistle? Is that why everyone was just sort of standing around looking at Aaron Jones, you know, pop back up off the turf? But the refs, you know, called it back saying, someone touched his shoulder. So Ben Lieber, who was down on the sidelines, was asked about this. Now listen very closely to his comments about the referees on that call.
18: Man, I guess. I mean, I didn't see it. I think they replayed it a couple times. I don't see what they saw. But again, I'm not going to, as a Vikings fan, after seeing some of those defensive penalties that the Packers had and us getting three first downs, I'm not in a position to really complain about the officiating on that call because, again, I think the Packers have a lot more to complain about.
16: And he is right. There was, the forcing the body on the quarterback to the ground call, Mike, specifically, was a giant steaming pant load.
17: Well, or, you know, holding on Xavier McKinney in the end zone.
16: Yeah.
17: Nullifying the Evan Williams interception, which completely could have flipped the game right there. Keyshawn Nixon at corner had a pretty good game. Got an interception, had some tackles for a loss. And you know what? He's always a straight shooter. So he was willing to talk today. So a bunch of reporters gathered around, and everyone got their lights, camera, microphones ready. I said to Keyshawn, okay, now look, you know, Zaire Franklin is your new leader in this locker room. He's just played in one game. And I talked to him after the game Sunday night. I said, okay, so you're going to hear a lot of these people talking about, wow, you've now lost six in a row dating back to last season. And, you know, what do you think about some of these situations, whether it was some of these bad calls by the refs? And Zaire Franklin said, first of all, these guys here, meaning his new teammates, they have got to forget about last year. And then secondly, he said something that later I figured out where he was actually repeating what LaFleur told the players after the game in his post-game speech, and that is you can't let referees take the game away from you. Well, I don't know what else you're supposed to do,
0: right.
17: But whatever, that's what the coach is trying to put in the mindset, is that you've got to reset, you've got to put it behind you, you can't let that get into your head, you've got to replay the next third down with all the, you know, intensity and focus that you had, you know, on the last one, on the one that you succeeded and got stolen from you. So I asked Keyshawn, how do you react to Zaire Franklin saying that about you guys?
19: No. You got to play ball. You got to finish. Had the game. Had a couple bad events, a couple bad calls, I guess, but can't really control that type of shit because you got to play ball.
20: Have you ever been a part of a drive like that with the penalties that just kept putting you back on the field? It's not just a penalty on first or second down. You were off the field three different times.
19: But, again, that's out of our control. We can't control when they throw the flag. But you got to play consistent ball and just try to limit the penalties. I saw the calls on the big screen, so, I mean, it's not really going to be angry about it. We can't control it, so we can't control it. There's nothing we can really complain about for real.
21: How do you even, like, coach anything, like, those circumstances in practice?
19: Coach them up?
21: Yeah, like, how do you even do that?
19: Oh, you can't. You just got to keep playing football. You can't really control when they throw the flag, like I said. We have the rough and the passer, questionable. X in the red zone's questionable. You got to try to limit them.
0: Yeah, and he's 100% correct. You got to limit that, but you also, you know, I said this earlier today too, Mike. You know, I know Jonathan Gannon got a lot of praise because the defense looked better, but my argument is when things went wrong, we keep waiting for the defense to go, don't worry about it. Whatever adversity hits, we got you. We're going to get the ball back. We're going to get off the field. Well, they being the Vikings, that were 53% conversion rate on third down. That's not getting off the field.
17: Vikings are also 4-for-4 in the red zone.
0: Yeah.
17: Carson Wentz at quarterback. Plus, you know, you were giving him a short field as well. But he quickly figured out, hell, all I got to do is hit some of these slant patterns and we're in. Or we're gold.
0: Right.
17: Or Aaron Jones will figure out a way to squeeze in down there in that tight area. As for the Packers, some wonderful explosive gains during the game, but then they get into the red zone. They're 1-for-4 in the red zone against the Vikings. And I thought toward the end that Brian Flores, when he kind of sort of saw the blood in the water, he, instead of, you know, maybe seven guys, eight guys in the box, and he actually brings two, the rest of them, you know, they're all dropping back. It's this weird, different combination. You can never quite tell which ones are actually coming, which ones are actually going to drop back into a kind of a nickel coverage. He's sending everybody. It looked to me like the last few drives, he sent everybody.
0: Yeah.
17: So you asked Tucker Kraft, how come you guys could not convert when you got the ball back in the fourth quarter?
22: Well, we need to not get punt rushed in the red zone. That'd be extremely helpful. You know, guys were, you know, our plays were working. It was just that we'd be turning around to look for the football, and Jordan would be, like, off schedule because he's either got internal or external pressure, and he's trying to make throw on the run. So it's just what it is. We'll see different ways to combat that in the future.
0: That is, Mike, that is, we ran our routes and the offensive line sucks statement.
17: Yes.
0: That's exactly what that is.
17: It is. And, you know, and guys are not picking up in pass protection. It's also the environment. It's that dang stadium and how loud it is. Talked about it going in. talked a lot about it on this show going in. The next opponent you're going to play is the New York Jets. And listen, man, all they had to do is just run the ball. They got Geno Smith in at quarterback. They played the Tennessee Titans, definitely a rebuilding team. Cam Ward's, just learning the job. So Geno goes like 19 for 24, but Breece Hall rushed for 102 yards, and Braden Allen had 40 yards as well. They're going to run the ball. I said to Tucker, do you realize that the Vikings, the Jets are going to do what the Vikings did? They're going to run the ball because they want to keep your explosive offense off the field, and they're going to dominate time of possession. The best defense that they can do is to keep you guys off the field, and here's what Tucker said.
22: I mean, yeah, that's definitely a strategy. Just depends on, whatever the coordinator calls, I guess. But yeah, there's definitely situations like that. We call that a four minute offense when we're out there just trying to run the ball and stay in bounds. But that's really, end of game scenario. Teams to have the comfort to do that usually up two or three scores. But you also have to remain aggressive. Same fact.
0: Mike, when Adam Stenovich spoke, there was an interesting back and forth. And when I counted the other day, the official count was 15 hurries and hits. I counted 17, and I announced 17 on the postgame show. Then I was watching, I think it was either the NFL Network or ESPN, and they said he was 23 times in dropbacks was he under pressure, going back to what Tucker Kraft said, like every time we ran a route, we turned around to where the ball was supposed to be, and it wasn't there because he was off schedule because he was under pressure. I mean, I don't care. And we talked about this going into the game. The number one thing that I was looking at and concerned with was the offensive line. It is a massive undertaking to try to get an offensive line to play not just a little, but a lot better than what they played against this Vikings team this past weekend.
17: Well, and as you saw some of the flags that the Packers defenders got, for hitting Carson Wentz, and then they turned it into unnecessary roughness.
0: Yeah, there was a couple that should have been thrown against the Vikings, too.
17: Well, yeah. And that, that's the other thing, too. LaFleur, I asked him about this last week. I said, any other things that when those refs were here the week of the joint practices against the Cardinals that they were emphasizing? No. And just talked about the challenge flag, and I'm going to keep that in my pocket. Okay. All right, because there wasn't that many dramatic changes in the rules this year from the competition committee. But now here we are with you lose a game when you have 12 penalties and 98 yards. And so it becomes very much a factor in terms of penalties. And an offensive line that did not work that many snaps together and on and on and on and on. So Stanovich was asked, how do you think that Jordan Love performed under that Vikings pass rush overall Sunday?
1: One of the things that makes him so impressive is his ability to get the ball out accurately with pressure in his face. Obviously, up front, we got to make sure we keep him out of those situations as much as possible. But as you know, in the NFL, quarterbacks got to be able to make plays no matter what. So I can't think of another game where we had that many pressures on the quarterback. So I think definitely this is probably his best performance for sure.
2: What do you tell your guys when your quarterback gets hit 15 times? What do you
1: 18 do? Times, actually. Yeah, it's not good enough. That's not the standard. That's not what we're going to be about. We got to be better.
2: Adam, after they went up in the fourth quarter, 25-22, in your last two or three drives, what did they do differently? I mean, did they just blitz every?
1: No, they didn't really do anything differently. We just had miscommunications, and obviously we just talked about cutting guys loose, and guys not doing the right thing. So we just got to make sure we're focused in those moments so that we don't have those critical errors that cost us games. Because in my opinion, that's what cost us the game, is right there when we have to answer and then we come out with two turnovers deep in our own territory. You can't have that and expect to win in the NFL.
0: You know, Mike, and I said they got a monumental task, and they do. Now, I don't know what it's going to mean getting Banks back, because he was back at practice today. And, we know it took him at least 2 to 3 games just to kind of get up to speed last year when he came back, but at least they've got him for right now. But man, I don't know how much of practice you got a chance to see today, but how I would assume there's a lot of emphasis going on right now regarding the offensive line.
17: Made some miscalculations. Donovan Jennings is not what they thought he could be for them in that competition. Overall, you know, again, like I said, there's something about this particular venue at U.S. Bank playing that team that seems to bother the head coach or that staff going into it. He's now 3-5 going over there. On Mondays, after a game, Matt LaFleur is usually really good at breaking down things. He's also, you know, he takes a lot of blame for things. He'll say, that was probably a bad play call on my part, right?
0: Right.
17: You know, let's talk about the elephant in the room. I mean, if there's a dozen of those reporters that cover the team every day, mostly for the newspapers and, you know, some broadcast media, half of those people had headlines underneath their stories at the end of last January said, it's time to move on from LaFleur.
0: Right.
17: And then he got a contract extension. Now, nothing has been said, you know, since then. He talked to guys at the owners' meeting and we got through the summer. But I couldn't help but notice on Monday the answers were short and to the point, and I'm not giving you guys anything. Where he used to break things down, remember?
0: Yeah, right.
17: They were like half-hour press conferences. He would break down. He would sort of give his philosophy on football. They were yes, no, on to New York kinds of answers on Monday. And pretty much the same thing today as well.
0: Yeah, it's nothing. Again, it's not personal. It's just there's something going on right now.
17: And it's tight. It's tight.
0: Yeah, I agree. They it's like, how do you pull out of this?
17: They haven't won a game since last November. I mean,
0: right.
17: It is, you know, you can talk about the noise, you know. Wasn't there some other coach, I think it's Joe Brady from the Bills, he said today, I'm teaching my guys they got to have poise through the noise. Oh, okay, Joe.
0: Right, right.
17: You know,
0: well,
17: but right now, these guys look a little shook because they let another one slip away in that fashion. It almost would have been better if Kyler Murray played the whole game, threw three touchdowns, and Aaron Jones rushed for a touchdown or two, and, you know, Vikings win at home 31-24 with the Packers. That would have been a better scenario. But to have that game like you did and a game plan and the talent that you had, you know, for that explosive offense, and then to just let that thing slip away the way it did and to just leave that arena Sunday practically a laughingstock, and now everybody is talking about you in the national media, like what the hell happened to Green Bay, probably the worst-case scenario.
0: The two things, Mike, and then I'll let you go. One is I agree with you because everywhere on Monday and Tuesday was Matt LaFleur was safe. He got a contract extension going into Saturday and Sunday. And then coming out of it was now he's on the hot seat. It got really, really, really hot because there's no way you can stand for this, for consistency like this in such a negative way. So that was the number one thing. The second thing, and more importantly to me, is did they overestimate? Because I said going into this, maybe you just got guys, like you said, they haven't played together. They're just kind of got schooled a little bit. Okay, you know, Brian Flores brings a bunch of different looks, and he brings the kitchen sink. Did they just get beat by a constant rush and blitz? Or did they overestimate the talent that's actually on this offensive line?
17: Oh, I think you've hit that on the head. You know, today I stood there, and I said to a veteran reporter, I go, it wasn't so long ago that you and I could go in here and we could talk to two or three offensive linemen and get some great intel. I don't know where to go. I mean,
0: right.
17: I haven't seen Jordan Morgan in the locker room during a media availability in a month. He's your left tackle.
0: Right.
17: You can name the names of these great offensive linemen we've had on the show regularly in the last 20 years of doing this show.
0: Yeah.
17: Name one you'd like me to book and get on the phone.
0: Right. It's like Sitton and Balaga
17: they're not here anymore.
0: And Bakhtiari and Tauscher and all those guys, they were always available and they were always anchors and good and
17: leadership, personnel. Yes,
0: leadership. Mark. Yes.
17: Yeah. Yeah.
0: That wow.
17: Not there right now, pal. And
0: yep.
17: You know, and now you got to play this Jets team that everybody mocks, right? Although Aaron Glenn's and Frank Wright at offensive coordinator. Couple of pretty good, you know, running backs. You got Atlanta next Thursday night, but then after that, you got to go to Tampa Bay. You got to play the Bears. Got to play the Dallas Cowboys and Detroit. I mean, the schedule's not going to get any easier next month. And you
0: right.
17: let one slip away like you did on Sunday. Matt's not on the hot seat, but there is an interim head coach in the building now in Jonathan Gannon if things get really bad.
0: Yep. Yep, Mike, great stuff, man. I appreciate it, and we will talk again real soon, okay?
17: Thanks, Bill.
0: Thanks, pal. There you go. That is Mike Clemens. There was something he just said there. And I want to go back to it when we come back. Something he just said there, I want to go back to it when we come back. Stay tuned. More of the Bill Michaels Huddle coming up next.
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29: 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So far, it's Kenneth Walker picking up right where he left off after winning the Super Bowl MVP. He steamrolled the Broncos defense to the tune of 191 yards from scrimmage. As for Denver, Bo Nix, what the hell was that? And is Sean Payton already regretting turning the play calling over to Davis Webb? Yikes. I'm Pat Boyle.
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0: Welcome back. Making a Cousin Subs kind of night. Sitting down, watching the Brewers. Brewers up 2-1 right now. Bottom of the fourth, two out. Brewers looking for their, what is it, 97th win of the season? I think is what it would be, a 95th win of the season, something like that. 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They have 11 games remaining. 11 games remaining, going for the 100 win mark if they can get there. And you would assume they would, but if they can get there. But make it a Cousin Subs kind of night. 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When we come back after the top of the hour, Mike Clemens said something there that I want to expound upon. Also, Mark Schofield, SB Nation, is going to be joining us as well. So hang tight. We're going to talk to Mark and everything. I want to elaborate on that, and then we'll get Mark in here. And then we'll come back to that portion of the conversation because I think it's rather interesting. Because Mike never says this. And I caught him saying it, and I talked over him. It's my bad because I was yapping. I should have shut up. But there was something there that Mike said that caught my attention. Stay tuned. We got more of the Bill Michaels Huddle. Hour number two coming up right after this.